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0: Monday, August 10th, Preston Thorne, WIS's Nick Harvey, Jen Jensen. Meat Package Monday is in the building. Welcome into the early game, 6 o'clock on the dot. Thank you for joining us. We'll be thanking you for joining us for the rest of the time. But we have Meat Package Monday here, and when Nick Harvey is in the building, we have to take advantage of the expertise that is here, because we know that all the conversation all summer has been about the big guys. It's been about the O-line. Can they block? Will they protect? What will they do? And this is, and Nick is a perfect guy to have in the studio with us. So we are glad to have Nick in the building today for Meat Package Monday. But it won't stop there. Thank you, Jim. But it will not stop there, because we'll be here all week. We'll be here for we'll be here for a while this week. Our boy Elijah is sauntering off in international waters.
1: I know.
0: I saw via the Twitter machine that he landed safely and everything is good.
1: Looks like that. So, said it took about 24 hours from a couple of plane rides to some bus rides and whatever. So, yep, he's there.
0: But all seemed to go off without a hitch. And so,
1: well deserved.
0: We do not expect any. The mandate is that we do not want any updates from Elijah. He is
2: right
0: off international waters. That man works extremely hard to bring you all of these nerdy statistics that he brings you and all the things that he does. And so he is on vacation and we will not be bothering him.
1: No, and hopefully he didn't take a whiteboard with him.
0: Yeah, that was the main piece of advice we say you cannot look up stats. You cannot take a whiteboard. I don't want to hear about over-unders or percentages. Nothing like that. Your job is just to go to Spain and drink wine and relax and go to the beach. That's what his job is.
2: That sounds pretty great. And yeah, I mean, stay off of the what is it, the chat rooms and stuff like that. Don't read any of the message boards.
0: Stay out of the message boards.
2: Don't get on social media.
0: We don't want you to do any of those things. Elijah is on vacation and it is well deserved. So for that being said, we will be holding down the fort today. Football season has started. Camp has started. Everybody is playing, whether at every single level, whether you're talking peewee, you're talking high school, pros, college. College is probably the level that's maybe furthest behind, I would think. I know high school has started. My boy Nick is starting to work with some high schools, work with a high school in the area. We'll get to that a little bit later. The pros have already started to have scrimmages. Nick, I have picked a team. I don't know if you are aware of this.
2: I saw.
0: Y'all don't know if you're aware of this, but I have picked the squad. Keep pounding. That's correct. Keep pounding. Preston is in the building.
2: Wow.
0: A choice. A very last second choice. Staying in the division.
2: Yeah.
0: Yes, yes. That's kind of a risky move. Usually, if you jump ship, you probably should jump ship like out of division or out of the conference, but staying right in division because I feel like it's one that I can win.
2: I like it.
0: I feel like it's one where I can win, but I will get there. We will get there very, very shortly. We'll have a conversation about that. But with the meat package, with the season started, one of the things that's really come to my attention in talking about the new Kendall Browse offense and talking about the new implementation is the phrase simplicity. It keeps coming up. It keeps being a thing that we discussed. And we're going to hear from Shane talking about that simplicity in a minute. But before we get to Shane talking about it, Nick, when you hear the idea of simplicity as far as football is concerned, but even more so as far as offensive football is concerned, what does that mean to you?
2: Well, to me, it means you have a set few plays that is your identity, right? Like, you know what you're running, you know what your assignments are on these plays, no matter which way it's going. It's easy enough that you can run it within a matter of, you know, 15, 20 seconds. It shouldn't take long for the team to execute that play. Get to the line, get set, run the play, get to the line, get set, run another one. You're making it easy enough for the, you know, the big guys up front to remember what they're doing, know what their assignments are, know their rules, and you're moving as quickly as you can. And I think that's what it is. It's simplicity for the purpose of tempo offense.
0: Mm-hmm.
2: So, yeah.
0: So when you hear the idea, especially when you talk about the tempo, you hear the idea of simplicity, especially at the beginning of the season when you're working on install, it's extremely important for you to be able to grasp complex ideas, distill them down, because obviously you are working with high school athletes right now, and that is one of the things that you're ultimately always trying to do is, how do I get these players who have varying levels of experience, varying levels of talent, varying levels of want to? How do we get them all on the same page of trying? And I think simplicity is usually the answer to that, right?
2: Yeah, 100%. Yeah, I mean, that's been the biggest thing over the past, I don't know, week and a half, is just ingraining the same. You know, there are installs where you bring in some more stuff. You're probably not going to see as many of those plays early on in the season, but we have our set few that we know we're running. We know they work. We know that the guys know what to do. And if they don't know what to do, we expect them to do it at 100 miles an hour.
0: Mm-hmm.
2: We can correct the mistakes. You can't correct effort.
0: Right. You can't. That's a huge thing. We'll get to that a little bit later. But Jen, I want to get to Shane here. I think this is clip 12 from Friday. And this is Shane Beamer talking about the idea of the simplicity of the Kendall Briles offense.
3: I would agree with that and see where he's coming from. I know from talking to our players, they've commented on that, just the offense, and that they're playing fast and it's, you know, simpler. And I don't think, if I thought that what we were doing in the past was too complex and hard for guys to learn, we wouldn't have been doing it. I know it's easy to say, man, these last 5 years they've been running this pro style offense that the players couldn't learn, and now they're doing this fast paced, you know, up tempo, and they should have been doing this all along. Like, I don't think what we were doing previously was complicated. If it was, I would have stepped in and changed something. But I do believe that, you know, how we operate, we're not up tempo necessarily all the time, but how we operate, you know, is very conducive to learning. I don't think there's a huge amount of volume in what we're doing, so guys are able to get really good over and over. But I would, you know, from talking to our players, I would agree with that based on what they've told me. But I would also say this, I think there's a learning curve in some ways, because this system that KB has brought, terminology-wise and verbiage-wise, is completely different to anything that we've done the last 5 years. You know, from the coordinator in 21 and 22 to the coordinator in 23 and 24 to the coordinator in 25, they were different systems, but there were a lot of verbiage, carryovers, terminology that kind of carried over from one coach to the next. This is completely different. There's a little bit of similarities because, you know, our coordinator in 23 and 24 had been at Arkansas and was in this system. So there's some things that he brought that Kendall still does. But for the most part, it's learning for me because it's completely different, you know, how we do things. And then once you kind of learn it, it makes sense and it clicks. But there's a little bit of a learning curve. But I understand where Lane's coming from and would agree with that. And I think our players would tell you the same thing.
0: So, first of all, I was positioned to Shane. Hey, Shane, you don't need to cover for the past. It was not good. We were all here. We're excited about the future. We understand we're moving forward. And the second thing I would say is that, yes, this is a totally different offense, because he even noted that those were advertised as pro-style offenses. This is advertised as a college/high school style offense. And when I say high school, I don't say that disparagingly, because this

0: guys who get paid a lot of money to do it. And instead, you know, the past few years, it seems like they've been trying to force it on these guys. Like, hey, learn how to do this so you're ready. Let's make sure you're prepared for your first big boy job. And the guy's getting paid now. I mean, they're already in big boy jobs, really. So let's, you know, just keep it simple. Do what you know how to do that's going to win you football games at the end of the day.
1: Right. And the idea of that, the idea or that you are running something to prepare them for a future that they may not get to.
0: Right.
1: Right. We are here now. Let's prepare them for the things that they need to take care of. Now, the other thing that he said was he said that they, as you mentioned, he said, we do not have a bunch of volume. And again, you don't have to apologize for that. There's nothing to apologize for because you don't need a bunch of things in order to have a very functioning high level offense.
0: I like a football team, specifically an offense that has a repertoire of like maybe 15 to 20 plays, mm-hmm. but they know that they can come onto the field and say, this is what we're doing, and then execute it. You can tell a defense, hey, we're coming right here, and we're going to find out if you can stop it or not, because we know how well we run these plays.
1: Well, if you think, even if you think about, okay, let's say if you have 15 to 20 plays sure. as a framework, well, you multiply that by multiple formations, right? So if you have 15 plays times four formations, now you're already up to 45 plays.
0: That was,
1: then you go left and right.
2: I can't do math like that. I just want to observe that. That was really impressive.
1: Thank you. Okay, let's see if we game this out a little bit. Now you have 45 plays. Then you go left and right. Now we have 90 plays. Then you put some motions on top of that. We're already in the triple digits worth of things that a defense has to worry about
0: right.
1: based on you only having 15 core plays. That could be 8 runs and 7 passes. Seriously. How many plays are you going to run throughout a game? It's not as if you're going to run every single play every game.
0: Well, and that's just it, too. That's what gets me is like coaches, some coaches will have 45 plays on a call sheet that are all different plays. And some of them are the same, but in different formations, whatever it is. But some of them are legit 30 different plays at least. And I'm sitting here going like, you're not going to run all these. Like we used to do when I was in high school, we would have weeks where we would install new plays to have ready for the Friday night game. We didn't run those plays once.
1: There's nothing more demoralizing.
0: Because we just wasted
1: a whole week mm-hmm. and we thought it was cool and we didn't run it at all during the
0: game. We finally figured it out Wednesday, the last day in pads. Everybody was excited about it. Man, this is going to be a great play. We never ran it.
1: Right.
0: Never once.
1: Because the coaches can't run all those plays either.
0: Right, exactly.
1: Because you fall back to a certain amount of plays that you have in your mind. So the idea of simplicity, when you hear that as a fan or as a listener, I think that to me that is something that you should get excited about.
0: I agree.
1: Because it's easier to understand a very finite level of plays when you don't want to see a playbook that is too large. And we were here. We heard the conversations I forget which receiver it was, but during the first Marcus Satterfield era, there was a receiver saying, I forget exactly who it was, but he had a podcast and he was like, oh yeah, we ran a play that we hadn't run since. I got to go back and recall exactly what that was.
0: Yeah, I know exactly what you're talking about.
1: But he was like, yeah, we had a play. We hadn't ran that. That was way deep in our playbook. And he called it in the middle of the game and nobody knew what he was talking about. That happened.
0: Yeah.
1: That was a real life thing. So we can't act as if those things didn't happen. But simplicity, this is the time for it. And to me, that's encouraging news as you hear about camp progressing. Part of you being simple is now that I don't have to worry about the playbook, I can actually worry about going out there playing. And the camp time is about position battles. When we come back, we'll discuss position battles. We'll discuss what the difference is in position battles. And we'll specifically look at the offensive line and how position battles work along the offensive line. This is the meat package. It's Meat Package Monday. This is the early game.
3: Wow, what a play. The Game Network. Columbia, Charleston, Florence, and Myrtle Beach.
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5: 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And that's Jalen Brooks at the 10, the 5. Jalen going for it. Touchdown, Carolina. Touchdown, Jalen Brooks.
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0: Campbell's in España. España. I want to see how many different ways I could butcher that. Say that the wrong way. Some coast in Spain. Somewhere.
1: Somewhere.
2: Some beach somewhere.
0: Some. Yep. Very good.
1: I think that's awesome.
0: Very good, Colt. Very good job. Yeah, so this is us. You got the meat packages, meat package Monday. If you're just joining us, you're late. You're late. We started at 6. Show starts at 6. You need to be here at 6. That's okay. You can still join us because one of the big things, we're in camp season. Camp season is really about position battles. You have install, you have scrimmages, but there's a bulk of the roster who is going through some form of a position battle. And one of the things I always want to explain to everybody listening, if you played any sport, then you understand the idea of a position battle. Now, the difference at college in on the college level is that there are so many position battles that are happening, and they're not just happening at the top of the depth chart. There are some dudes who are penciled in. Nobody's pushing Nick Harvey for your spot either, but nobody's pushing Nick Harbor for his spot. He is going to start. Lenora Sellers is not in a position battle, despite what all the coaches try and say, right?
3: Right.
0: Dylan Stewart, when 100% healthy, will not be in a position battle. And there's maybe two or three other guys sprinkled along the team that are not in at the top end of position battle. But everybody else is. Whether it's for a starting position, whether it's for a backup position, whether it's not you're going to redshirt, whether you're going to get sent to scout team, everybody is doing this during camp. What is your experience with this, having some experience obviously played and also being a part of the camp situation at the college level?
3: Well, I think, like, especially when you're playing, it's interesting because sometimes it's especially like when you're going to a new position. For instance, like my junior year, I got moved to tackle and I'd never played tackle. I was going up against somebody who was a tight end and also a lot of times lined up at tackle. So that was really interesting for me because I was going with this dude who's primarily been a tackle for the majority of his high school career. You have so much to learn, which, to be fair, the tackle position isn't quite as complex necessarily as, say, a guard, mm-hmm. right? Because you're remembering all these pull assignments where you're climbing to. Like a lot of times a tackle, especially on the backside, it's you're either in and up or you're sealing off the backside. That's what you have to remember.
0: I like it. Football hands are going.
3: And so from that perspective, it's more simple. But as a tackle, you're also learning a lot more of the complexities of a pass set. Because when you're passing, I mean, a tackle has a much harder job containing the outside. So that was a lot. And at the end of the day, you're just trying to prove that if you're not going to be the most technical or you have a lot to learn, like I was saying in the first segment there, just give 100%.
0: Mm-hmm.
3: If you're going at 110 miles an hour, they'll correct the mistakes. Coaches love to correct the mistakes, but they don't love to sit there and watch mistakes be made while you're doing it at 25%.
0: Right.
3: That's just going to make somebody upset. So at the end of the day, like, it comes down to a body language thing, in my opinion. I think you see it a lot where if a guy's dragging on the field, if he's got his head down, if he's, you know, I don't want to say being toxic, but in a way, if he's being toxic, he's being a me guy and not a team guy. A lot of 9 times out of 10, that guy's not winning a position battle because they know that he's not going to be with the team when things get rough. When you face adversity, how do you respond for yourself and for
4: I'll tell you team? What's tough to be.
0: Hold on a second. Because that, what you just said at the end is echoes a little bit of what Shane said about the idea of position battles. And what may be surprising to some folks is it's not necessarily just what happens on the field. There are a lot of different other factors that happen. And Jen, this will be clip number 8 from Friday. And this will be Shane talking about the separators for position battles.
5: Yeah, I think a lot of that was the summer that, obviously, we don't broadcast what we did in the summer and whatnot, but, I mean, I spent, you know, Luke and his guys did a great job. I spent over three hours this morning with the strength staff, just me and the strength coaches, going through every player on the team and talking about the summer. And, you know, we pay a lot of attention to that. how available you are in the summer. Do you have a bunch of bumps and bruises and issues that keep you out of workouts, or are you readily available every workout that we had going back to May? Because that means we can depend on you. Injuries are a part of it. I'm not saying that. But the guys that are able to sustain and do what they need to do in the summertime, that's something that I put a lot of stock in. How guys worked over the summer. I mean, we can talk about a lot of guys that, you know, had great summers, but really, who really separated themselves, particularly in a position battle. And, yeah, coming out of spring practice, there are some battles that we knew there were decisions to make, and they still are. But certainly this summer, there's some guys, to me, that separated themselves from the pack with the summers they had. So that would be one thing before we even start practice. And then once you get into practice, yeah, I mean, it's easy to say this guy's making a lot of plays, but just, you know, who's that tough, smart, dependable guy that just does things right day in, day out? He doesn't flash one day and then disappear the next. He's just, you know, steady and consistent. And those are the guys that you want to go to battle with.
0: So you hear Shane lay that sort of out, some of the thinking process behind how they establish people in position battles. Now, I would, as I said last week and replaying this clip now, that is very much true to an extent. However, you can't have gone out there and had a great summer, and then when the pads start popping, you don't show up. They're not going to give the position to the person who just showed up and lifted weights.
5: Right.
0: You're going to have to still play. But what we assume is that if you had a great summer, that is going to help you get into, if the summer program was what it's supposed to be, that is going to help you get into position to make plays when camp starts.
3: It's expected to see it translate to the field 100%, because especially in college, at the college level, because so many of the workouts those guys do over the summer are direct translations of what they'll do on the field. Like, I know they have these complex machines now where, like, there's a certain machine that I know is in the Gamecock football weight room that's strictly kind of like, it's not a bench press by any means, but it's two separate handles, and it's strictly for those guys to punch, and they load a bunch of weight on it. It's things like that where, like, they're gearing them up to be popping pads, getting hands on people, doing things that, like, and there are charts, because some guys don't make it all the way through the workouts. That's a part of the summer grind. They start doing the conditioning, and we get told later on, hey, so-and-so didn't finish the workout today.
0: Right.
3: And you have to take that into consideration, because what have you been doing? You've been here almost every day besides the time off that they get. You've been here in the weight room. How did you not finish this workout? And those questions come into play that then when you get them out to camp and you go, I see why you didn't finish the workout. Just not the most mobile guy on the roster. And that certainly does not help you at all with a position battle, because it's not just that, too. To go even further, it's meetings. Are you one of the ones who sits up near the front? Are you paying attention? Are you taking notes? Are you learning from what the coaches are critiquing instead of just sitting there and being upset that you're being critiqued in film? Because there are certainly a fair share of guys who hear their name called and immediately start groaning in the back of the room because they don't want to hear about what they did wrong, because they know they did it, and now everybody else is going to see it. And that's never fun, but sometimes you just got to embrace it, write it down. This is how I can do it better next time. Show them that you care and that you're willing to learn and not just be upset about it all the time.
0: Right. And all of this stuff has to be formed throughout camp. Everything has to be put together, and you have to figure out where guys will fit into certain players. There might be a guy who has the disposition of a starter who you're asking to, you know, be a depth piece, and that may not be his necessary thing. And so you have to figure all of that stuff out as coaches. And so there's a lot of position coaches, but I mean, there's a lot of position battles that are happening, but we're going to be focusing specifically on the O-line. And when we come back after the break, we're going to talk about the offensive line, what some of the folks who are at camp are hearing, and how we want to make maybe see the offensive line shape out. This is the Meat Package Monday, and it's the early game.
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0: That's right. We are.
1: It's on a hot key for the week.
0: Meat Package Monday is in the building. Preston Thorne, Nick Harvey, Jen Jensen. And since we have the meats, we might as well be talking about the big guys. We're talking about position battles, simplicity, all of the things that are building up to this conversation that I really wanted to have about the offensive line. First and foremost, Jacarius Peake, no updates with that. So we'll see where that goes. That is at the top of any conversation that would have to happen with the offensive line, because Jacarius was the number two offensive tackle in the transfer portal behind Jordan Seaton. If you saw what Jordan Seaton commanded from Colorado to get to LSU, you know that, hey, South Carolina is competitive in the transfer portal market. Yes, we have a great culture. Yes, Shane is a great guy. All of those things. But also, we were able to land a big-time transfer. So we'll see how that goes. All things seem to be on track. We'll see what that means moving forward. Aside from that, there are other things that need to be settled as far as the offensive line is concerned. Now, here's the thing. As of right now, there are four guys who are P4 transfers that are projected to be starters. And that would be Never Nervous Hank Purvis, Carter Miller, EJ Poco. Those are going to be your P4 guys. Poco from East Carolina, I think, is really important because he played in a tempo style offense. Carter Miller is a older dude from UCF. Never Nervous Hank Purvis from Purdue has played for a long time. Now, we've given him that name prior to the season. Now, hopefully it sticks.
2: I really hope it does. I do know Rick Henry and I played in the Birdies with Beamer tournament a couple weeks ago, and we had the passing game coordinator Ben Burris in our group.
0: Uh-huh.
2: I can tell you the coaching staff is very high on Hank.
0: Okay. All right, cool.
2: Like, in a way where, like, he seems like, from what I gathered, he's one of those dudes. You know okay. what I mean? Like, he's funny, but he gets the job.
0: Solid. So never nervous, hate purpose. So that is the line for that. The biggest thing for me was that obviously the offensive line needed to be retooled, rebuilt, whatever you want to discover, however you want to say it. And it felt like Shane Beamer and company went out and did that. And for me, they, regardless of how it turns out, as a fan, you have to at least applaud the effort for them to go out and correct what they knew needed to be corrected.
2: Yeah, well, and two, I mean, I saw some video, and maybe it was from Saturday's practice. I think that's when it was that they got some good shots of the O-line going through the chutes, going up under the
0: up
2: under
0: blow the chutes. Twitter this time?
2: This one, I feel like it got a little bit of notice for the right reasons, mm-hmm. because everybody was talking about how mobile the offensive linemen were. Mm-hmm. These dudes were getting in and out of that chute. I mean, you got, you know, it felt like, and I watched the video myself, and I said the same thing. It was extremely impressive to see how fast those guys were getting through at a low level. Mm-hmm. So a lot of times, especially, like, again, you go back to the high school level and you got a bunch of kids going through the chute, 75% of them are racking their helmet on the top of it. Like, you're just hearing, like, clunk after clunk with a helmet on metal. Like, it's not as fun, and they're going through slowly. You got guys duck walking, and then they stand up because they think they're done. One of them hits the bar again. And
0: nice.
2: It's like, these dudes are just going through full speed, head, you know, head up, but still low enough and fast enough that I'm telling you right now, if they play like that, if it translates at all to the field, the way that they'll be able to climb to the second level is going to be not only crucial, but in my opinion, I think it'll be really, really impressive, and it's going to shock a lot of people.
0: Well, one of the things that I want to pride ourselves, especially this week, is we don't want to use words that maybe people don't understand, right? So when you come back and we say climb to the second level, what does that mean?
2: That means you attack your first rule, which would be the closest. 90% of the time, it's like your most dangerous man. You find who's in your gap when you take your first step. If there's somebody there, you take him. If there's a double team there, either you're the guy that's pushing off the first person to someone else, or the first person is pushing them off to you, and they're climbing to the second level, meaning linebackers, safeties, whatever it might be. They're at the second level of the defense, and you're trying to climb to them, wall them off to open up more running room for a back.
0: Yeah, so that's kind of that is the thing that separates good, average, offensive lines to good, great offensive line is, yes, most of the time people can either attack the first threat or the first enemy as a defensive lineman, but your great offensive lines are able to seal, wash out, cut off, do all those things at the second level, which are your linebackers or whoever makes that appearance. And that is the thing that takes a running game to the next level. We'll get into the inside zone a little bit later in our morning meeting, which a lot of that is based on you getting up to the second level and climbing and all of that. But those are just some words that you might hear. And to be quite frank, we didn't do a lot of that last year.
2: No.
0: We didn't block the first level, let alone the second level. So it was very difficult for us to even have some of these conversations about the offensive line. But if you see, this is the conversation that needs to be had around the country. And it's not just us, everybody, right? When we get a little bit further, we're going to see that one of the greatest teams, one of the best, highest projected teams in the nation has questions about their offensive line. So questions about offensive line will always abound everywhere. But I do think we have some logical answers in the dudes that have been brought in. And there will be some position battles. One of the position battles that I want to look forward, this is what Wes Mitchell, if you don't have Gamecock Central, check them out. They're giving you all the intel. I say it all the time. I am not an insider. I read all the information just like everybody else. I don't go to practice. So I'm looking like everybody else, but Wes does a tremendous job of what they're hearing and what they're seeing. And they brought up a position battle between Dane Arnett and Seth Smith, two guys who were brought from P5 programs who are older, Dane from Ferris State, Seth from Northern Arizona, who are looking to contribute. What do you think those guys can bring to this group as a whole?
2: Well, experience, which is one thing that I feel like last year's offensive line in ways had, but in a lot of other ways didn't, if that makes sense.
0: Mm-hmm.
2: Because again, you go back a couple years early in Shane's tenure, you had a bunch of offensive linemen who were still there when the Muschamp era ended that were then seniors or juniors when
0: Javon Gwynn,
2: yep. Eric Douglas, you know, so
0: those guys ended up being pretty good.
2: Right, exactly. And that's just, you know, I think you got guys who have been in multiple different systems who know how to do it and have been there and can coach the younger guys up. I think you're going to get that, whether it's Power 5 or not, you've got someone who's been doing this for a minute. They've got other ways and other things that they can show these young guys and say, hey, this is the way I do it. If you feel like you get beat here easily, try to cheat it and do this. There's simple things where you just gain a different perspective from the guys who have been there and done it and have been doing it for a while.
0: Mm-hmm.
2: That I think it's, I don't know, to some degree, it's also you got two guys who have been at a Power 5 level and they're going to fight like, you know what, to get a position. Because at the end of the day, this is probably the final stepping stone for them and they're trying to prove it. And they haven't been able to prove it at a Power 5 level, so they're coming to Power 4, and they're at an SEC school looking to tell everybody, hey, I've been doing this, but now I got to prove it to the whole world.
0: There is a level of prove it,
2: yeah,
0: for anybody that's coming up from a smaller, quote-unquote, smaller school, is that you want to feel like that I can compete at these higher levels with these guys that are the five-star guys, because there's always that chip on your shoulder, like, man, I got overlooked my whole career. Now that I'm here playing with them, I can go out and prove my capabilities with them. So we'll keep an eye on the offensive line conversation as we look out, because there is some more talk there with Darius Gray inching into and making some headway as far as getting on the field. We'll see how all of this plays out. But next, our first start bench cut of the week. And this is the Monday Meat Package Edition. Nick doesn't know what he's about to hear, and I am about to present him with a quandary. This is the early game.
3: Wow, what a play. The Game Network. Columbia, Charleston, Florence, and Myrtle Beach.
4: 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Well, we got you. All you have to do is text your name, your business, and your phone number to 803-404-6100. 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And we'll be in touch. There's no catch. Times are tough, and we're here just trying to help you get folks in the door of your business.
3: This is a Westwood One Sports Minute.
5: The Washington Commanders suffered a massive loss on Saturday. Their five-time Pro Bowl left tackle Laremy Tunsil suffered a torn tricep at practice that will leave him sidelined for months. This leaves a massive hole on the line of scrimmage. The guy that's protecting Jaden Daniels' blind side. This is a pivotal third year for Daniels and the coaching staff in Washington. They need a plan at left tackle, and they need a good one. I'm Jet and Day.
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0: Locked On, Ben Jensen, Nick Harvey, Meat Package.
1: We have the meat.
0: Oh, that's going to bring me so much joy. It's going to bring me so much joy.
2: I feel
0: joy.
2: Like I just have to, like, just do something to make myself look strong.
0: And you know what? We do have the meats because this is what we're going to do this week is we're going to do a couple of start bench cuts. And today, since it's Meat Package Monday and we're talking about simplicity, I'm going to present with you a scenario and I want you to start bench cut. And you out there listening, y'all can do the same thing. Start bench cut. You have a grill. You have wood. You have fire. Simple. Simple setup. I'm not talking about mesquite. I'm not talking just, this is just a simple setup here. All right? Meats. Bone-in steak. Bone-in chicken. Bone-in pork chop. Start bench cut. What you got? Simple setup. I'm not talking sauces. I'm not talking all. This is just, we just got a piece of meat and we have fire.
3: Got to start with the chicken.
0: Okay. All right. Jen coming off strong. Continue.
3: Bench the steak.
0: Okay.
3: Oh, no, I'm sorry. Bench the pork. Cut the steak. Sorry.
0: Whoa. Okay.
3: I always say, and I always get made fun of, I'm not a big steak fan. It tastes too much like meat. I can't make it.
0: My steak tastes too much like meat.
2: See, I've eaten elk before and been like, that's too gamey.
0: That's a little
2: me.
0: Meaty.
2: That's a little too gamey for me. A little too lean.
0: Ooh, you just gave me an idea for my for tomorrow's game meats. But continue. All right, so wait. Jen, start the chicken.
3: Mm-hmm.
0: Bench the pork. Cut the steak.
3: Yes.
0: That is a take.
3: It's bold.
0: That is a bold take.
3: Yep. Especially for a sports station, I feel like there's going to be a lot of pushback. Just a little.
2: Mm-hmm. All right. I'm starting steak.
0: Uh-huh.
2: I'm benching chicken. As much as I love a pork chop, I got to cut a pork chop.
0: Cutting the pork
2: chop. At the end
0: chop.
2: Of the day, I'm thinking more protein here.
0: Okay.
3: Okay.
2: And pork chops got probably the least amount of protein.
0: All right. Now, again, remember, if you're out there, if you want to text in your star bench cut, we'll get to them. But remember, this is just fire.
3: Mm-hmm.
0: Fire on the grill. This is not sauces. This is not. We're just going straight up. I'm going to start steak.
3: Mm-hmm.
0: I am going to bench the pork chop.
3: Ah.
0: And I think I'm going to cut the chicken.
3: Oh. And if I could have option four, I'd start like a salmon on the grill, to be honest.
0: Ooh, okay.
3: But I know we're on land animals right now, but.
0: We're not doing animals of the sea.
3: Right, exactly. Deer, I mean, I grew up on a farm. You would think I would be like all about the meat, but just, I think there's one. Bless your heart, Dad. I think there's one too many times where he might have cooked some steaks on the grill.
0: Uh-huh.
3: Maybe a little well done.
0: Yeah.
3: A little too much chew.
0: That's the thing. I think for me growing up, I did not discover the pleasures of a properly cooked steak.
3: Uh-huh.
0: We did like oven steaks.
2: Mm-hmm.
0: You know, like, and it was just cooked.
3: And cooked.
0: Very much cooked. Cooked very, very, you know what I'm saying? So the pleasures of a well-cooked steak was not something I discovered until I became an adult.
3: Yeah, and I will say, if it's a really, really, really good steak, I don't mind. You know, I don't mind. It's just, if I go on the menu, that's not the first thing. I might try somebody else's. I'm like, oh, actually, that isn't pretty. You know, that isn't bad. But it just doesn't hit me.
2: I had a bad steak experience that I provided, unfortunately, for myself a couple weeks ago. Well, I was home with my family. Everybody's there. We're all hanging out. And my mom got these Costco ribeyes. Thickest steak I've ever seen in my life. And so I'm like super worried about the cook. I'm worried that I'm just going to undercook the crap out of all these steaks.
0: Uh-huh.
2: They weren't undercooked. So I'm going to just say that. They weren't super charred.
0: Uh-huh.
2: But we cut into them. It was like, all right.
0: You went.
2: There's a lot going on
0: here.
2: You went
0: a little too far.
2: A lot to unpack.
0: I can see how that can happen.
2: Yeah.
0: So, you know, for three folks, we had three different lineups.
2: It's impressive.
0: We had three different lineups, which is very, very interesting. But I do.
3: It's actually kind of fun.
0: It is very interesting. If you want to text in, let us know your star bench cut. Just wood, just fire, bone in, steak, chicken, pork chop. What would that be, or what would that look like for a lot of the folks coming in? We will continue with our start bench cuts throughout the week because this is the meat package and we have very important data that we need to gather from our listening audiences. When we come back to start the 7 o'clock, hey, Ohio State is very good, but they have one glaring question. The same question that we have in South Carolina.
3: What is a Buckeye? Oh,
0: no. Who is going to play offensive line? We'll have that discussion when we come back. This is the early game.
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1: Welcome back into the early game. Preston Thorne, Jen Jensen, WIS's Nick Harvey. And who are we, Jen?
0: We have the meat.
1: That's right. We have the meats. This is Meat Package Monday. We will be with you all week discussing big guy things. A lot of big guy things this week. And we're not forcing the issue because the offensive line is extremely important. It's extremely important here. It's extremely important all around the country. And during the 7 o'clock segment this week, we want to look at an article that was in on, that was in on three or on three. It was on three, the website. I think that's how I say it. Was it in on three or was it on three?
2: It was in an on three article.
1: Okay. It was in an on three article. And the on three article says that these are the top questions. These are the top 10 most pressing questions for the top 10 teams in the country. And what we're going to do is we're going to look at these questions for the team, but also how they relate to South Carolina. Because what I hope to present to everybody out there listening, and if you're tuning in, I appreciate you all listening, is that understanding that we as a fan base, obviously we have questions, but we're not the only ones. Mm-hmm. There's teams all around the country who have very similar questions to the ones we have here. But before we get to that, we had a major question at the 6:45. We're talking about keeping it simple, and this is the meat package. And so if you just had fire and wood and you had a piece of meat, what would you start bench cut? Would it be steak, bone-in, and that's important, bone-in steak, bone-in chicken, bone-in pork chop. Jim, we had some people chiming in.
3: Yeah, so York on the live stream says he would start the steak, he would bench the chicken, and he would cut the pork.
1: Okay. It's very, very solid.
4: I'm talking about York.
1: That's the Nick Harvey.
3: Yeah. Yeah.
1: That's the Nick Harvey depth chart right there. And that
2: thing, right?
1: That absolutely works. It's very fine. If you want to chime in, we'll be glad to hear this again. This is no sauces. This is no techniques. This is just fire.
3: And you said bone in.
1: Bone in.
2: Yeah.
3: Uh-huh.
2: Yeah,
3: and I don't cook that much bone in.
1: Yeah. See, that's a very important piece. We're trying to keep this as simple as meat, bone in, right? We're going as primitive as possible.
3: I love it.
1: As caveman as possible.
3: With a beer can in one hand.
1: Exactly.
3: Yeah.
1: Exactly. That being said, listen, Ohio State is going to be very good. I don't think there's any question or doubt about that. We know that they're going to be very good. They're going to have players. They're going to have skilled athletes. They have a huge payroll. We understand that. But one of the questions that came up in this article, and this was the first question in the article, and obviously it is relevant to where we are, is the question is, will the offensive line be good enough? Now, that's a little bit of a different question because our question is, will the offensive line be good? Their question is, will the offensive line be good enough? Because despite having all of the talent that they had last year, they sort of got exposed towards the end of the season, right?
2: Yeah. Yeah, they got stood up a couple different times. I mean, you look back, especially the playoff game, I think about against Miami, their defensive line ate up off Ohio State's offensive line. And that was ugly. There were points in that game that got ugly because the offensive line just was not good enough. It's weird to say because at the end of the day, this is a team that got to the college football playoff. Like they were good enough to be there, but it's evident that at a certain point, if not every position is addressed exactly as it needs to be to the ultimate T, you're not going to get very far.
1: Yeah.
2: I mean, that's crazy.
1: And obviously, Miami had, Ruben Bain, who ended up being a first-round guy. They had the other defensive end who was very good. So they had dudes at the edge-rushing position. But you're right. Despite you having all of these different spots on the roster and having whatever the number, millions of dollars on your roster, if you don't have this one position set, you can get to a certain level, but eventually you're going to get exposed, and they got exposed a little bit later. That's why the question is, will the offensive line be good enough, is really important, because no matter who you are, you can't avoid the idea that your offensive line is going to have to produce at some point.
2: Yeah, well, and I like, I mean, too, reading this on three article again, they're returning a lot of guys from last year, but how big of an improvement, how much change did they make in the offseason? They didn't go in the portal after anybody else, and just like this article references, I mean, you have to make sure that your tackles can stop opposing edge rushers, because that's what got them beat up and down the field last year. And another big thing, too, and this is like, as a lineman, it makes me happy when people say things like, it doesn't matter if you have Julian Sain or Jeremiah Smith, if your offensive line isn't doing their job. And again, that's true. You had all these offensive weapons. You didn't have the guys on the edges that could protect your quarterback well enough to successfully continue executing the offense when you get deeper and deeper into the season.
1: Yeah, we're going to find out pretty early. We'll find out early in the season if they're going to be good enough to take them to that next level. And they're going to have several tests throughout the year, because I do think that's the question. But all you have to do is just take that same statement and you could just say, it doesn't matter if you have Lenora Sellers or Nick Harbor. It doesn't matter if your offensive line can't block. That's why I thought this was so apropos for the question, for the conversation that we're having today, is that regardless of the level of football you're playing, whether you're talking about a top 10 team or a team like South Carolina that's trying to crack the top 25 or trying to be in these sort of conversations, it all comes down to the folks who nobody wants to talk about. Nobody's excited. Nobody's super excited when we, to be, okay, we signed the number one interior offensive lineman in the country, Darius Gray. And I'm not saying that people weren't excited, but people were like, oh, that's great. Awesome. Whereas if it would have been the number one wide receiver in the country,
2: people would have been going crazy.
1: Would have been on fire.
2: Yeah.
1: And it just shows the different level. But let those interior guys not block, as we have experienced. Let them be penalty prone, as we have experienced. And then all of a sudden, everybody wants to pay attention to the offensive line.
2: That's the only time they do.
1: When there's a penalty thrown, you hear somebody's and their number, or they're getting a penalty called on. So the offensive line is going to be extremely important. And we know that this is happening throughout the depth charts of the season. Now, with Ohio State, as you said, they were building through development of folks that they felt that they already had in the stable, because the Ohio State recruits at a very high level. We know that. So they're choosing to rebuild their offensive line through based on what they had in-house, not going to the transfer portal. South Carolina's taking, I would say, maybe a hybrid route.
2: Yeah.
1: Maybe a hybrid route, maybe even more so through the portal, because if you look at what the projected, and this is just projected, we don't know what's going to happen, but 4 out of the 5 projected starters are transfer portal guys, that came in this past year. And only one of those guys is somebody who's coming through the development or high school recruiting. So South Carolina's taking a portal-heavy approach, while Ohio State is taking a development-heavy approach. But both teams have the urgency of needing this to get done now.
2: Well, and I would argue South Carolina maybe more than Ohio State, because Ryan Day won a national championship in the past 3 seasons. He's done it. He's got some more room, I think. Shane is starting to maybe run out a little bit of that wiggle room where he's, this has to happen now. It's win now. There's no more, we're turning the system around, we're developing. We're in year 6,
1: yep.
2: Right? So, no, there isn't any more, let's see what happens as these guys grow and develop. It's win right now. Offensive line plays good right now. Last year we saw a very, very bad offensive line. That's just, to be blunt, that's what it was. It was not good. You need to see at least a well-oiled machine of guys who maybe they are making some technical mistakes, but they're punching people in the mouth. If they're down, dirty, violent, they're just finding somebody in open field to hit or with right in front of them to hit, then I think I would be happier than last year when we, and I reference this, I'm pretty sure now on a

0: made. And so if we're looking at the projected starting lineup for guys that are coming in, if you're just joining us, we'll be talking a lot of O-line talk today. The number one question, obviously, is Jacarius Pete. What's going to happen with his injury is concerned. Jacarius was the number two tackle in the transfer portal coming from NC State. He's a guy who's on Bruce Feldman's freak list, projected to be a first day guy as far as the draft is concerned. He is a phenomenal prospect as far as, not even prospect because he's actually played, so I won't even say prospect. He's a phenomenal piece that they landed in the transfer portal, but he's injured. What the extent of that injury is, I don't know. Where he is in the recovery process, it's said that he's on track. We'll see. We will have that information as time marches on. We'll see how available he is. But that is probably the first question that has to be answered if we're talking about rebuilding this offensive line.
1: Well, and I hope too, because I know Shane said that he's running and he's doing certain things. You know, I hope that is obviously a slow buildup. You want to make sure that he's ready for it, that he's 100% good to go with things like that. But at the same time, I do hope those are conditioning runs and they're not just like, let's see how your knee feels today. Because at the end of the day, guys missing the first week of camp, at least from what we're seeing, he might be out through the first game from what we've heard from different places. So if nothing else, I just hope that when he does come back, when he's ready to go, he's in shape. Because that's something that scares me every time, especially when it's a lineman that you're dealing with an injury, is what have they done to maintain physique and maintain stamina when they've been hurt, especially with a lower body injury, when they know they're not allowed to run and know maybe Gray does love to run. I personally had an MCL injury in high school, and I can tell you right now, I was not keen to the idea of running in general.
0: Yeah.
1: And then I tweaked my knee, and I was like, oh, man, shoot.
0: Yeah, I mean, this is the meat package Monday, yeah. So we can have this conversation. I feel like we can talk this. We can talk this talk. A big man gets hurt, and I'm just reverting back to what I love to do. That's sit and eat, right? I can't run a lot anymore. I'm not going out there. So, I mean, I'm going to ride the bike or something like that. But all of a sudden, I started reaching for the ice cream a little bit more or the fried chicken or whatever. You know what I'm saying? I just go back to living in my natural state. Because as you stated, the running thing is, if you're over 300 pounds, the running thing's not for you.
1: No. Nope.
0: It's not what you do. Mm-mm. By choice, right?
1: By choice.
0: You'll do it, but it's not what you do by choice. So I do think Jacarius being in shape is going to be another hurdle besides being healthy enough to play. There is an element of him being in shape.
1: Well, it makes me wonder, too, how they're going to rotate him once he is healthy. Because you know he's not going to – I don't think he'll take every snap.
0: And because game shape is something different than just cardio.
1: Exactly. So let's say he does come back, let's say week two against Towson. I don't think you're going to see him take every single offensive snap. He might take a couple of the first snaps of an offensive series, and then they'll swap him out. You know, maybe it's a 2-3 play rotation with somebody else just to keep him kind of moving, but also we don't want him to get hurt again. We don't want to overwork him, and we don't need him huffing and puffing 3 minutes into the first quarter on offense because we run a tempo offense.
0: Right.
1: So, I mean, I'll be curious to see how they work that rotation once he's back.
0: Yeah, because the thing about, you know, you training or you running is that you can't replicate another 300-pound man pushing, pulling, and doing all those things. That is a different type of shape. That's why they always say game shape is very much different than, you know, summer shape. So you can run all the gassers and run all the things, but playing football is a different type of shape. But that is going to be – that's the number one question that puts into place whether or not this offensive line is going to reach the levels that they need is the health of Jacarius. And we will see about that. But coming up next for our morning meeting – we talked about simplicity. We talked about plays. We talked about having one simple play. And in the morning meeting, we're going to break down the linchpin of the Kendall Browse offense. And that's the inside zone. Coming up next on the morning meeting, this is the early game.
2: 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The Game Network. 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

0: Harvey, Jen Jensen, Meat Package Monday. We're here.
1: Elijah. We have the meat.
2: Love it. Love it.
3: Sorry, I just can't get enough of it.
0: Please, please continue as many times as you want to. Elijah's up on the Spanish coast drinking natural wines, I hope so. Our boy is taking a much needed vacation before the season gets started. So hopefully we do not hear from him until he gets back. That's the
3: unless
0: plan.
3: He reaches out for money or something.
0: Yeah, that we can help about. I hope he doesn't get pickpocketed or anything. That's one of the very, you gotta make sure you keep everything close and tight. But we want to talk about one of the linchpins of the Kinderbrow system, which is a singular play. We talked about Kinderbrow system being simple, and that simplicity, I think, is demonstrated by his most important play. And for that, that's what we'll do for today's morning meeting.
4: Good morning. Good morning. Repeat after me. Today will be an awesome day. Let's go.

0: Browns' singular play that I think sets up everything else, something that you will see a lot of. We got our guy Joe out on the phone lines. Joe, what's going on, my brother?
1: Hey, good morning, guys. Hey, listen, I listened to the beginning of the show, and I think the key word from the difference between this year's offense and last year's offense is that the key word is fun. Mm-hmm. You hear a lot of the kids talk about how much fun it is in this year's offense and how much fun everybody is having with learning a new system. And it's simple, but it's fun. You know, you remember when you were younger, your dad would always tell you, just go out there and have fun. And, you know, when it comes to sports, sometimes that's what it's all about. You're able to have fun. You're able to relax and enjoy things. But talking about the offensive line, man, when I look at our O-line, and if Pete comes out and he's starting the first few games, we have a considered a first rounder, and the guy from East Carolina, wasn't he like an All-American last year?
0: I don't know if he was an All-American, but he was very good, and he was going to be penciled in to be projected this year coming up.
1: Right. And also, you have a five-star recruit that came back from last year's offensive lineman, the only returner who came back.
0: Shed Surratt, yes.
1: Right, Surratt. I don't think we've had that much talent on our O-line in a while. You know, you can plug in with the other guys that you're going to plug in, and they have experience as well. So there's a battle. If Pete doesn't start, that also sets up depth for us at that position. It allows you to know who's going to be behind them for a few games. But I look at it like this. I say that the first two games, we rushed over 200 yards, the first two games. Then we have Mississippi State, and then I think Alabama comes. Well, Alabama doesn't have an All-American on their defensive line. They're not as solid as they used to be. They've fallen off a good bit. Outside of Georgia and Oklahoma, who else presents a problem to our O-line? You know, with the talent that we have and the coaches that we have. And I'll hang up and listen to what you guys have to say. Good show as usual, fellas.
0: Appreciate you, Joe. Yeah, I think that's a very serious statement. Let me start from the back. I think we as fans need to recalibrate the way we see Alabama. For 2 years, we've had them on the ropes, and very possibly could have, should have beat them. However you wanted to slice that down. They are not known for their defense. Kalen DeBoer is an offensive guy. Kane Womack, which is an awesome name, but he's the defensive coordinator there, and he's solid, but they're not who they were. I love the idea of 200 yards being a minimum for the first two games, 200 yards rushing, because that is going to be something that will show this coaching staff's dedication to the running game and also the offensive line's ability to execute the dedication to the run game. That being said, you will see the inside zone very frequently from the Kendall Browse offense. And the inside zone is a very, very simple play. It's one of these plays that can make you want to pull your hair out as a fan, because it kind of looks like they're calling the same play over and over again, but there's a couple of different layers that can happen to it. Nick, for you, when somebody is running the inside zone successfully, how does it look?
2: Well, to me, a successful inside zone is. I mean, granted, on the offensive line, all the rules are followed, right? So you're seeing your guys take the proper steps, no matter who's there, no matter what kind of stunt you see. Those dudes are following what they're taught to do. They're not getting confused by everything that's happening, and that's a big thing. Is like when defenses start to change, you find out how well your guys know the inside zone concept, because whether they start following their rules or whether they start chasing after somebody who's cutting across their face when they're supposed to be stepping left and up, you know, that's where you start to see how well it's executed, because defenses can throw stuff at you all they want. If you follow your steps, if you do your rules, you step to the left, somebody's either coming to you or you got a free shot at the linebacker. That's typically, I mean, I'm thinking from a guard's perspective, right? Mm-hmm. Defensive tackle slants out, guess what? He's the tackle's problem now. There's probably an H-back or somebody coming to grab the end, and you're coming right up the gut of that guard who's hopefully going straight to the second level and sealing off a linebacker. Because at the end of the day, when you're in the offensive line, I love this. One of the coaches that I work with says it all the time. Make a wall. You are making a wall. And if that's you're blocking everybody out to the left and you're trying to wall off the left side and go down the right up the gut there, it doesn't matter. If you see the wall start to be formed, you're watching a beautiful thing. You're watching art in my opinion. That's the kind of thing, right? Again, I've told you before that I'm one of the nerds who, like, you watch a football game on TV, a running back busts out a 30-yard run. I'm immediately waiting on the replay because I want to see where it opened up. Who made the block that got that just enough space for him to launch right up the middle and bust out for 30 yards? Because that's what it is. I mean, at the end of the day, it doesn't just happen because of pure talent of a running back. Yes, they have to make the right cuts, no doubt about it. If something goes wrong and a guy is still making a block, but it's not where he was supposed to make the block, it's on the running back to make a cut and find more yards. No doubt about that. But a well-oiled machine of an inside zone scheme for an offense is like watching art in real time.
0: Well, the reason why you said, and it's really important that you state that when talking about the theme of simplicity, the zone scheme as a running scheme is supposed to be a little bit simpler because you have rules that you follow, and it doesn't, like you said, it doesn't necessarily matter what the defense does. I'm going to, if they do A, then I do B. If they do B, then I do A. And it's a really sort of a very simple concept that you run, and it allows you to play fast. It allows you to run and get to the places where you need to get just because the play calling is so simple. So the inside zone, one, inside, meaning it's going to be from guard to guard. And then the zone concept is meaning that they're going to be blocking areas of the field as opposed to actual people. And that's the baseline of the Kendall Browse offense. And so you will see this play called, and when it's really running well, it'll hit downhill very, very quickly, and you'll see them getting yards at you know, 5, 6, 7 yards a clip. And that's what sort of builds out the whole offense. Now, we're talking about inside zone. I made an announcement on Friday, and that announcement was keep pounding. When we come back, keep pounding. Preston is in the building, and we will have a little bit of discussion about what my team needs to do this year. This is the early game.
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0: good, it was on that last play where he kind of like lunged and dove for the goal line and really just gave everything he had, literally. And so, you know, got his hamstring there, and we'll just keep evaluating him on a weekly basis. I do not see him coming back for this game for sure. We'll reevaluate him on the following week to see when we can get back out.
1: Well, I hope it's not a curse, but one of the main reasons why I picked the Panthers as my NFL team for this year, keep pounding Preston in the building, is because Hayes King is there. I like Hayes King. He's fun. Now, we don't want Hayes King to play because he's the backup quarterback. I do think that eventually he's going to take that position from Kenny Pickett, I assume. But yeah, man, he tweaked the hammy on that last play in the Hall of Fame game.
2: He's still Haynes King.
1: Yeah. Now, the difference between the NFL and college is that this tweaked hammy would not keep him out of next week's game. Uh-uh. Right? Haynes King is like, why do I have to sit out? This is nothing for me. I was the guy that was spitting up blood going back in the games. Had fingers that were mangled. This is what I do. But no, Hayes, this is the NFL. We want to take a little bit better care of you. And so you're not going to play. But I do think that Hayes King will assume the backup position to Bryce Young. And I think that's settled at quarterback. Cause look, we talked about this last week, but I just don't think the Kenny Pickett thing is going to happen.
2: No. Kenny, I don't have a whole lot to say about Kenny Pickett because there's nothing really to talk about.
1: Yeah, that's fair. I think that's fair.
2: He's got small hands.
1: That's what we knew coming into the draft. They tried to give him an opportunity in Pittsburgh. He's bounced around several different times. And when you see a high draft guy start bouncing around like that, it essentially means that several different people along the line have said, this guy can't get it done. So I don't – and then when you start to add up the contract – with the compare contracts, of course you're going to take the cheaper, younger guy. Seems like a pretty easy decision, but we'll see. Mm. But more importantly about that is that the Carolina Panthers, they want to be a run heavy team. Keep pounding is the motto. That's what we do. I was going to say that's what they do. That's what we do as a squad.
3: Yeah, come on, embrace it. Embrace it. You're working on that.
1: Working on it. That's what we do as a squad. But they do have some issues at the offensive line. Surprise, surprise. Yeah. Doesn't everybody?
2: That's true. And I mean, I don't know. It's interesting because you get Rashid Walker in the offseason, and he seems to, everything points to he's playing really well, right? And you're not necessarily super worried about losing Okwonu and Taylor Moten. Like, at this point, the bigger question is Monroe Freeling, the rookie that they drafted, Low country native,
1: right? Oceanside Academy, went to Georgia. I would love to know the story on that. I'd love to know the story on that, but continue.
2: But he's got a lot of potential. I mean, he's a big dude, and it seems like he's adapting really well. The interesting thing that we heard, I think, coming out of camp the first few days was he's adjusting to playing a different side of the line, which, you know, I think you and I have talked about this before, but a lot of people might not think much about that.
1: It's huge.
2: It's a big deal.
1: It's like people are lefty or righty.
2: Right. It's like driving on the right side of the road in
1: that's
2: England or something like that.
1: Great scenario. Like, you can do it, but it's going to take, you're just doing everything backwards.
2: Yeah, exactly.
1: And so, yeah, it's going to take you a while to make that adjustment.
2: Well, and that's one of the beauties in the NFL is, a lot of times teams are so well established and set up that, like, you play right tackle, that is your listed position, that's the only position you play. Because as long as you're not bruised and battered up front to a certain degree, those guys are going to play exclusively the position that they play. So all they do is they got the muscle memory of taking the same steps that they take every single day. We're running this play, oh, I know that this is my assignment. This play, same thing. It's very easy to be an NFL offensive lineman in the perspective of, you're playing that set position, you're probably not going to swap sides unless the circumstances make you. And in this case, you've got Monroe Freeling, who has been a right tackle pretty much his entire career, and now he's getting set. I think it's one or the other. Either way, he's going from one side of the line to the other, and that is something that even in college football, they try to keep you on the same side of the line. So when you go and switch, you have to remember that when they call a certain play, I'm not stepping to the left, I'm stepping to the right, or vice versa. It is a difficult thing because you have it ingrained in your brain what your rules and assignments are in every single play.
1: It's a lot easier to be a left guard or a right guard, to be a utility guard,
2: right,
1: just because those are a lot more simpler. But when you're playing tackle, you know, even just the idea of, you know, which foot you're kick stepping with, which hand you're punching with, what's the dominant hand, all of those things come into play based on the side. And then you start getting into contracts, because if I want to get in my contract, I want to play left tackle.
2: Yeah,
1: that's the side. That's the money making side. So can I get more snaps at there? That is going to be the thing. What you entrusting this to a rookie. So if you had to summarize the Panthers offensive line, the guards, good.
2: Yeah.
1: You know, guards are pretty solid. They have Damian Lewis in there. He's solid. They're going to be good at guard. The tackle position is going to be young. And I'm a new Panthers fan, so I'm working on pronunciations. I believe it's Akwamu. I'm working on pronunciation, but he's a high draft pick. He got injured in a similar situation as Jacarius Pete, maybe injured late in the season. Coming off, he should be fine, but we'll see. And so that is the situation where the offensive line, as it ranked right now, the Panthers in the NFL, according to Athlon Sports, are 24 out of 32 in offensive line. And I think it's just because of those young questions at the tackle positions.
2: Well, and I think what's really interesting, too, is it seems like they're trying to get Monroe Freeling next to Robert Hunt.
1: Mm-hmm.
2: And Robert Hunt is a beast.
1: For sure.
2: 2024 Pro Bowler. Last year, he was banged up, and he only played, I think it was two games he appeared in last year, mm-hmm, for the Panthers. If he's healthy and has a chance to work with Monroe Freeling, and those two become like a good dynamic duo, and you're getting that much veteran experience as a rookie, I think they'll be in pretty good shape regardless. Because Robert Hunt is easily, in my opinion, I think we talked about this a couple weeks ago, and I think he might have been an honorable mention.
1: Mm-hmm. He was right there
2: on the list of linemen in the NFL. I think he should be in the top ranks of the offensive line in the NFL.
1: Well, he's 2024 All-Pro. 2025, he was battled injuries.
2: Right. So I think he's one of the best in the NFL. I mean, we saw it when he was in Tampa. He was a very, very good guard, and he continues to do that.
1: And again, this is something where, as a fan base, you're not excited about investing a bunch of money in an offensive guard. But then when it comes around, you're like, oh, these guys are what makes this whole thing go, especially when you have somebody who you hope to be you presume to be a franchise quarterback, yep, in Bryce. So you hope that's the thing. You need folks to protect them. Whether you're talking about the Carolina Panthers, the Ohio State Buckeyes, Carolina Gamecocks, it's always going to be this conversation of what is happening up front with the offensive line. And we'll talk about that. Well, Luke Kuechly, a famous Panther, went into the Hall of Fame. He gave a Luke Kuechly type of speech. We got that. However, there was a little bit of a surprising speech, and that was from Adam Vinatieri. And I'm just going to pose the question, good or no good? When we come back, we'll listen to Adam Vinatieri. Maybe reach out to one of his former coaches. This is the early game.
4: 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The Game Network. 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
6: A surprise in Allen Park. Veteran quarterback Teddy Bridgewater has informed the Detroit Lions he's retiring from the NFL again. It marks his second retirement for the 33-year-old, who previously set the way after the 2023 season before returning to play. Placed on the reserve retired list, Bridgewater leaves Detroit and now paves the way for a brand new backup quarterback. This time, they turn to Josh Dobbs. I'm Drake Toll.
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14: Life matters. Dave Barry said it. Women want to be loved, to be listened to be desired, to be respected, to be needed, to be trusted, and sometimes just to be held. What do men want? Tickets to the World Series. Well, believe it or not, Dave is wrong. Oh, don't get me wrong, I'd gladly take tickets to the World Series, but it's way, way down on my list. Believe it or not, virtually every man absolutely craves two things: to be respected and to be honored, especially by the woman he loves. Women, on the other hand, deeply long to be loved and protected. You may be surprised that sex isn't at the top of either list, because sexuality is an expression of love that works best only when these basic needs are met. This is Stephen Chitty, pastor of Christian Life on Bush River Road. Remember, life matters, and so do you.

0: to the early game. Preston Thorne, Jen Jensen, WIS's Nick Harvey. And we had the Hall of Fame happen this weekend. We had the Hall of Fame game on Thursday, and then the actual Hall of Fame with the speeches and the pomp and the circumstance and the yellow jackets and all of that stuff. Now, one of the things that Elijah talked about was that he has found himself coming to the age, and this happens to all of us, where the Hall of Fame, in my mind, was always for old dudes.
1: Yeah.
0: Right? And then at a certain point, it stops being for old dudes, and then it starts being for people that you've seen play their whole career. That's probably where the stage where you are now. And in the final form of that, where, well, not the final form, because the final form where it's younger than you, but the final form that I am in right now is where I start seeing peers like Larry Fitzgerald. I'm like, oh, that dude, he graduated the same time I did. You know, yeah. Like you start hearing those things. So the Hall of Fame is a very interesting timestamp marker. So really quickly, let's just do really quickly one word association with each player. Start at the top, quarterback, Drew Brees, what you got?
2: Inspiring.
0: Mm-hmm. Ooh, that's a really great word. Let's go a little bit further. Why you say that?
1: I just think he's not even just like you talk about the speech, whatever, but Drew Brees as a player did some things that like everybody knew he was a good quarterback, but I don't think we knew what he was going to achieve in his mm-hmm. career. I think there was an extent where he was going to be one of the better quarterbacks in the league, but how far was he going to be able to get with it? And he did some really impressive things throughout his career, he and Sean Payton. And I think, like, also inspiring the relationship they had, a head coach and quarterback relationship that, like, you don't see very often anymore in today's world of college football, in my opinion. I think that the culture has changed a little bit in a way where the head coach and the quarterback just aren't, you know, like, super, super bonded and mm-hmm. tight like that. Like, Sean Payton breaking down in tears when Drew called him and asked him to be his presenter. Like, yeah. that's really, really cool.
0: Another side of that is also Drew Brees' connection with the city of New Orleans.
1: Yeah.
0: Being the guy that was in the city, chose to take root in the city, especially after Katrina. He had a second line parade after his induction, embraced fully being a part of that culture and community. He's really, really cool with that. All right, Larry Fitzgerald.
1: Awesome.
0: Mm-hmm.
1: I mean, again, looking at the career more than just this past weekend, Larry Fitzgerald had some of the most memorable plays, like as a younger kid growing up watching NFL football. Larry Fitzgerald was almost always a SportsCenter guy. Like, you'd go watch all the highlights at the end of the afternoon and you were seeing Larry Fitzgerald make some incredible play, or he was outrunning everybody down the sideline and nobody was touching him. It was fun to watch him play.
0: As you said the word, I think the word that came to mind for me was professional. Like,
1: yeah.
0: Just a pro. If you said, hey, what does a professional football player look like and how do they carry themselves, how they, you know, like, this guy is a true consummate pro. And you probably say that about all of these guys. Luke Kuechly, what you got?
1: Gritty.
0: Yeah.
1: I mean, you know what
0: Keep
1: I mean?
0: Keep pounding, my guy.
1: Just one of the most aggressive, violent players to ever take the field. Like, I wouldn't say he's up there with a Ray Lewis, maybe, but, like, he's certainly close in terms of physicality. That mm-hmm. dude was a maniac on the football field.
0: Yeah, the flip side is obviously, and grateful for him for choosing to end his career when he did. He, you know, we didn't get a chance to see him play as long as he probably could have, but for health purposes, and he did the right thing in that situation. So, and Luke was a tremendous linebacker, part of that squad. One of the things that's always interesting is two dudes from very ends of whatever spectrum you want to talk about, but it's always fun to see Cam Newton and Luke Kuechly talk about each other.
1: Yeah.
0: Because they have such a high level of respect for each other. That's always really fascinating, because I think just on the surface you may not think that, but they really do have a high level of respect. And then we have our guy here, Adam Vinatieri, a pro's pro, a great kicker, but he did do this during his speech. Jen, hit it.
3: I would repeat those last few statements about Coach Bill Belichick as well. Thank you for demanding excellence every single day. Your preparation, discipline, and attention to detail shaped far more than my football career. Unfortunately, Bill couldn't make it here today. There's a lot going on at UNC right now. He may be on a recruiting trip right now looking for the next Lawrence Taylor. I thought it was because training camp had already started. But in truth, it's because he's judging his girlfriend's cheerleading competition.
1: What makes it worse is the people in the background that are, woo!
0: All right, let's do this. Let's do this really quickly. Let's go around the studio. Adam Vinatieri, good or no good?
1: No good.
0: Jen, good or no good?
2: Yeah, I think
0: no
2: you probably
0: good?
2: Should have avoided that one.
0: I agree. It's funny. It's a funny joke. It's a good time. But it's like,
1: who wrote his script?
0: I don't know. I don't know whether he wrote that.
1: No way.
0: Who the writer was. A more apropos for maybe a roast or you know, at the after party. But I was like, at the podium, man, I don't, he could have just left it at, there's a lot going on at UNC. I think we all would have got it there, but.
1: In your Hall of Fame speech. In your Hall of Fame speech. It's just.
2: Yeah, don't give him any looks during that. Yeah, that's your time.
0: So I think we, as a crew, we're in agreement. Yeah. Adam and Terry, no good.
1: No good.
0: No good. Funny, but no good. When we come back, we'll re-bracket, and we'll talk about simplicity in.
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12: This is Nick Harvey, Thomas in the control room, Jen Jensen, Meat Package Monday. We are here. This will be all week, so get ready.
0: We have the meat.
12: I get joy every time.
1: It won't.
12: Like I said, Jen, anytime you feel the feeling, go ahead and drop it. Does not bother me at all. I love it. We're having this conversation. We talked earlier, especially during the 6 o'clock, about one of the things moving forward as camp season has started. There's been a couple of themes that have come up about the Kendall Briles offense. You heard players consistently refer to it as fun. They talked about the amount of fun that happened. Nick Harbor talked about the different choices he can make when he's running routes. Some of the players talked about it, calling it explosive. These are two words that we did not hear last year, to be very clear, right? We didn't hear that about the offense last year. The only thing we heard about the offense last year was poop on the desk, right? The coach go get poop and you put it on your desk, and that means you didn't do a good job. That's what we heard last year, right?
13: Yeah.
12: We heard a lot about the poop on the desk last year.
13: Poop.
12: So we're moving forward. But one of the more important words I think that has come out of the conversation about Kendall Briles, as we get a chance to know his system, know who he is as a play caller, and find out some more information about him, is the concept or the idea of simplicity. Now, Lane Kiffin, known college, probably the main character in college football, right? I would say the main character in college football, because all eyes will be on Lane and the LSU Tigers as the season opens against the other Tigers. A lot of us have a very difficult decision to make as far as who are we going to cheer for against at that game. Both of them can't lose. Somebody has to win, and we have to decide who to cheer for. Really quickly, if you had to make a choice right now, who are you going for?
13: I'm going to tell you who's going to be upset with me for my answer on this, and that's Rick Henry, because Rick likes to see the in-state teams do well as a whole because it's good for South Carolina. I'm not that kind of person. I'm not.
12: Rick is that kind of person.
13: He is. He's a very fair and very just sportscaster. He's one of the most, like, he's a very unbiased guy when he delivers his sports news. I aspire to be like Rick. I just can't bring myself
12: just
13: to
12: don't
13: do
12: have it.
13: It
12: in you right
13: I
12: now.
13: Went to high school with too many people who went to college at Clemson who still come at me constantly throughout football season when I didn't do anything to them. I don't start the conversations. Mm-hmm. It's not my place. I know better sometimes.
12: Understood.
13: I'm pulling for less.
12: We will cross our bridge when we get there, because I am very interested to see what the general feeling amongst the fan base is.
13: I'll give you one Ed Orgeron really quick. Just go Tigers.
12: Very solid. I did see some clips of Ed coaching. They talk about, like, you know, dead or alive dinners.
13: Yeah.
12: I would love to just have a dinner with Ed Orgeron. Give it to me all. Tell me the whole stories. I had a very similar experience with the great, rest in peace, Brad Long. And some of those stories that he told still rattle around my brain as things that cannot be repeated on air or otherwise, but awesome. All of that being said, to say this, Lane Kiffin is somebody who is part of the Kendall Brown story. Kendall Brown's worked for him on several occasions. He's coached with him, coached under him, and Lane's taken a lot of inspiration from the Brown's family tree as far as play calling is concerned. Here is Lane talking about the idea of simplification as far as play calling is concerned and what he learned from Kendall Brown's.
8: Yeah, when we made the change, when we went to FAU and we brought in Kendall Brown's, we started adding the Baylor elements of the ultra tempo. We had started at Alabama to do fast stuff, but to go to the next level of it. When we did that, in that system, to go that fast, you have to simplify what you do, terminology-wise, because it's part of how you get everybody to go fast. So there's not a lot of signals. There's not a lot of verbiage. In that, you actually made the system extremely, without even knowing at the time we were doing it, because the portal really hadn't started for the most part, but I think grads, is that you were making a system that really players could come in really fast and learn. And I think it credits to a lot of people's first year transfer success on offense. We've had all kinds of receiver stories, you know, starting outside receivers last year. Shoot, Trinidad got to us in the summer. When does that ever happen? You know, before that, a summer quarterback comes in and can play that well and learn an offense. So a lot of that has to do with how we've made the system, the terminology, and then now with the helmet-to-helmet communications, taking it to even another level where it's easier for someone to play early, especially at that position.
12: So that's Lane Kiffin talking about the idea of that when Kendall Brown came to them at Florida Atlantic, they brought this system of ultra tempo. That's the first thing he said, trying to make things go faster. When you're obviously going faster, you don't have as much time for the wordiness of a play call. So you don't, the idea of the, you know, we romanticize the John Gruden spider X, Y, banana, X, 2Z over. We romanticize that, and that's cool. But when you're running a tempo offense, you don't have time for all of that.
13: No.
12: So your play calls have to be simple, and more so your plays have to be simpler.
13: It's whatever the terminology is that your team has established for inside zone, for power, for anything of that nature that you know what your set plays are. As soon as you hear the word, you hear the name of it, you know what you're doing.
12: That's how we got here to the meat package, right?
13: Exactly.
12: What was one? Explain that to everybody.
13: Well, so, I mean, the meat package essentially was just a bunch of big dudes all up on the line. But it was the two plays that we knew how to run where we would line up with a two fullback set. And it was our two biggest guys were the fullbacks, and we were just running inside zone with a lead blocker.
12: Mm-hmm.
13: That's all it was. That's literally all it was. And they simplified it enough that we had, if I remember this correctly, I could be wrong, but I'm pretty sure it was quite literally meet one and meet two.
12: Uh-huh.
13: And that was the play.
12: Right.
13: And we knew if it was meet one, I'm stepping left, and they're coming off of my backside.
12: And then
13: we're going right, it's coming off that backside.
12: Yeah, and then you said you had the restaurants for
13: the combos.
12: Right,
13: yeah.
12: For the combos.
13: All of our combos.
12: So what was A?
13: A Gap was Arby's.
12: B?
13: B was, I think it was Bojangles.
12: Why don't y'all go with Burger King? I wonder if that was
13: Bojangles is quicker.
12: Ah, yeah. So you can't.
13: Plus, I like Bojangles.
12: Brevity.
13: If I'm allowed to choose, I'm going to. Like, that was the thing. They gave us free nature to pick our combos.
12: And I'm sure there was a lot of conversation. Did you have a C call?
13: Oh, cookout.
12: Any D gap? Didn't get that far. Because with the meat package, we don't do an A, B, and C gaps.
13: Right.
12: Right. Something that simple. If you get to the line, cookout. We all know. It's outside zone C gap.
13: This is happening.
12: And that is a play call. But what I can call by saying cookout, that's all the players need to know, and that's all they call. That doesn't mean that that's all that's going into the call. There's still a formation built into that. There's still a hash. There's still all the stuff built into that. But the call is going to be a lot simpler, a lot quicker, and a lot more efficient, and that's how we're going to be able to go quickly.
13: Well, and at the end of the day, too, because, I mean, when you do run those hurry-up offenses, right, like the formations, all the different terminology that goes outside of what the offensive line needs to know is for the receivers, the quarterbacks, the running backs. They know where they need to line up based on the formation and whatever it is. As soon as we hear the play call, when we hear there's a certain word in a play call where everybody on the offensive line knows, this is what I'm doing. Like, that's it. It's one key word. Or it's, if you have, like, I know a lot of teams now, sometimes they'll do the wristbands and they have just the communication for the offensive line separate from what they do for the rest of the line. They'll show you the whole play, but all you need to look for is the one word that's at the beginning or at the end. It depends on what the offensive coordinator's preference is.
12: Mm-hmm.
13: But it's much more simplified because, again, all your big guys need to know is, oh, we're doing this. All right, cool. And that's it. Let everybody else figure out what they got to do.
12: And the idea of simplification, it's not a new concept, but what happened previously in these offenses that we were running, the Marcus Satterfield offense, the Dow Loggins offense, the Mike Shula offense, those were all pro-style offenses. And when you run a pro-style offense, that has to have pro-style play calling. And pro-style play calling is long. There's a lot of verbiage that comes. That's one of the great party tricks that you hear all NFL quarterbacks do. Can you give a call? And it's three run-on sentences long, full of instructions for every single player on X this, Y that, Zoom this, blah, blah, blah, blah, blah. Whereas a college call is oftentimes a word. Maybe it's a number. I've heard colors, mascots, I even going back to back when I played, right? The offense that Skip Holtz and those guys used to run was based on teams. Braves meant this. Padres meant this.

0: Yeah, I mean, I remember it was Pop, and then we had Rocket, which was just our jet sweep, you know, whatever it was. It was very simple because all we needed to know is whether we were stepping to the right or the left. And if it was an even number, then we were stepping to the left, and the left guard was pulling, the play was coming to the right. If it was an odd number, right guard's pulling, that play is coming back. You know what I mean? Like, it was very simple terminology to know if it's a certain number, this is what I'm doing, and if it's a certain word, this is where it's going.
1: Mm-hmm.
0: Like, I need, like, if it's a P, then I'm the right guard on the 33 pop, I'm pulling to the left, I'm trapping the defensive end. That ball's coming right off my butt. It's that simple.
2: Yeah, you want to keep that verbiage as simple as possible. The other thing that Lane brought up that I think is really interesting, especially about the conversation that we're having today, is that with all of these guys coming from the transfer portal, you not having as much time with them not necessarily living and dying with your playbook. They don't have the nuances. Being able to provide them with a simple blueprint makes it quicker and easier for everybody to get on the same page. So whereas, let's say Clayton White's defense has had probably the same verbiage for all the time that he's been here, mm-hmm. right? He's been able to bake that into the conversation. Everybody knows those things. When you have a new coach and essentially 4 to 5 new guys on the offensive line, new players everywhere, we got to get on the same page quickly. How do you do that? By providing simple language that everybody can agree on, everybody understands, and everybody can move and roll with. And so that is one of the features of this Kendall Briles offense that we've continuously heard. Lane Kiffin said it. Shane Beamer said it. The players have said it. And I think that's something that you'll see pay dividends as the season starts to open up.
0: 100%. And it makes me, I don't know, in a way, it's, and I think you said it earlier in the show, it's exciting to know that it is going to be this simple, to the point where if it's ingrained in these guys' brains, they've been doing it and doing it and doing it all summer, where it's just, it's going to be second nature by the time the ball's spotted on September 5th. Give that to me any day of the week. If you've got a team that knows that their identity is, hey, we're going to run the same types of plays out of a couple different formations, but we're going to do it the entire game and we're going to keep coming, you're not going to be able to stop it. Man, that's fun. It's a lot of fun to walk up to the line and say, we're coming right here. Like, that ball is coming right up the A-gap. What are you going to do about it?
2: It's a big difference. I would just, even again, thinking about my playing experience, when I played for a couple of different defensive coordinators. When I played for Charlie Strong, we had Jack's 3 mm-hmm. was a defensive call. Smoke Black Rock was a defensive call, right? When I played for Rick Minner, X Fort over formation time. And it's like, I'm still thinking about the call and the ball's being snapped
0: yeah.
2: by now, right? And I know what, I understand what Minner was trying to do by putting all those things. He was trying to get everybody in the exact spot, but the easier calls, the easier terminology made us play a lot quicker, and it helped us understand what was happening. So you'll see this idea of simplicity being the marker of very solid teams, especially when you have to have all of these players coming in to share this time period. When we get back, it's Monday, 8:15. I don't know how I'm going to do this, but I'm going to toss it to myself for Thorns, Buzz, and Roses. This is the early game.
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0: Welcome back into the early game. It's Preston Thorne, Jen Jensen, WIS's Nate Harvey, Thomas in the control room, Meat Package Monday. We are here. We are having a lot of conversations. We're talking about offensive line. If you get tired of us talking about the offensive line, just remember how you felt last year as we were giving up 43 sacks. Just remember how you felt the previous year when we were giving up 111 pressures. The offensive line is vitally important.
1: Remember how excited you get when somebody busts out a 30 to 40 yard run and you don't go back on the replay and watch what the offensive line does and you instead watch the skill player make a move or two.
0: not speaking.
1: That's nothing personal. No, sorry. Man. I just went deep there for a second. It's my fault.
0: Not for anybody else. Yes, you understand that. We were talking offensive line. We continue that conversation, but and we'll get to a lot of that this week. But you know what it is? It's Monday. It's 8:15. So it's time for Preston's Thorns, Buds, and Roses.
2: It's time for Thorns, Buds, and Roses with Preston Thorne on the early game, 107.5, The Game.
0: All right, y'all, Thorns, Buds, and Roses. Over a weekend after worst, not too much sports. We are, it's interesting because everybody talks about the dry period being in June and July. I don't know if that's the case. We had a lot of great sports in June and July. But in August, we're getting into a down period, which brings me to my thorn. It has been a thorn in my side because of all of the ridiculous discourse around the W. We have not been able to actually talk about basketball when all the cool things are happening because of, look around, everything else that is going on. They got to get that in control. They have to figure out how to center the conversation back to basketball because us being residents of Columbia, South Carolina, we lay claim to somebody who could possibly be en route to winning her fourth title, her fifth NBA. She's having an amazing season, and all of these things are getting lost in what is the overall negative discourse around the league. Also, Olivia Miles having a great season. All these things are happening, and it's been a thorn in my side that it's been ridiculous that we just can't talk about it. But obviously, again, this weekend, I would just advocate to anybody, mute button works. And wherever you want to use that. That being said, Buds, keep pounding, pressing is in the building. I am now retraining my algorithm from Rise Up with the Falcons to now keep pounding. So now I'm clicking on more Panthers practice stories. I'm clicking on more profiles. I'm following more of the beat writers. I have to get a grasp on what's actually going on with my Carolina Panthers. I'm very interested to see it. I chose them after the Hall of Fame game where our king, Hayes King, as Elijah says, we don't know he's a quarterback, but we know he's a dog, and he proved it again that weekend. We will see how that works, but I do think we have a budding backup quarterback in Hayes King. So keep pounding, pressing is in the building. Any of my Panthers fans, let me know what I need to know so I can get quickly acclimated into Panther fandom. And finally, the roses. Five roses for our Hall of Fame guys. We talked about them a little bit last segment, but wanted to go back through them one more time. Obviously, Drew Brees, an amazing, amazing quarterback, ultimate statesman for the league. The way he embraced the city has been tremendous. The city of New Orleans, also a career of comebacks. Again, this guy was written off at a point in his career. Who knows? You talk about sliding door moments. What if that trade goes through and he actually goes to Miami? How does that turn out? Then you have Larry Fitzgerald, the consummate professional, if you say, hey, what is a pro? You would just look at that guy and be like, oh, that's what a pro professional football player looks like. Luke Kuechly, somebody who was part of my Panthers. We got a chance to see his whole career here. Unfortunately, it was shortened by his precautionary early retirement, which I do think is awesome that the Hall of Fame did not hold that against him. Because sometimes I'll get to that in a second. Adam Vinatieri, hey, man. Hey, that speech, I don't know about that. I don't know. That was a choice, and I do applaud bold choices, but we would prefer to be talking about your your career as opposed to the jokes you made at your speech. We'll hold that. And then lastly but not least, Roger Craig, who is somebody who was in my formative years of watching football, and one of these players that if he could transfer that skill set that he played with then to now, he'd be even better.
1: Yeah.
0: Because of the game that he played, being a running back, being able to catch the ball out of the backfield, multi-positional player. Someone, I guess maybe a comp may be like a Christian McCaffrey type of guy. You can just do an ultimate weapon on the field. So Hall of Fame, obviously, I think the Football Hall of Fame is the maybe the most prestigious. I think this may be maybe stepping in some territories there, but obviously the Football Hall of Fame is something that is continuously special. So those are our thorns, buds, and roses. Now, Nick, I want to go back to that conversation I was just about to have with Luke Kuechly, because oftentimes it seems like the Hall of Fame discredits folks for not playing for 15 years.
1: I mean, look at Sterling Sharp.
0: There you go. I didn't even think about that.
1: Prime Columbia example. Sterling Sharp had a very, very good, it was a short career because of injuries, but Sterling was great, not only in college football, but also the NFL. Mm-hmm. You can't discredit what he did in his short tenure with the Packers. You can't. He was really, really, really good. And the NFL snubbed him, I think, for a little too long. I mean, I'm glad he got in. Don't get me wrong. I'm really glad he made it last year. But I think it could have come sooner.
0: Right.
1: And I think a lot of that was because of the injury that took him out early in his playing career.
0: You know, we have these conversations all the time. This is what Sports Talk is here for. But one of the things I think we may give a little bit too much credence to is the idea of longevity, especially in football.
1: I agree.
0: It's a sport that you do not make it out alive. You are going to get injured in some form or fashion. Everybody does. And the idea that, oh, just because you got injured and you didn't play 10 years or you didn't play however many, whatever fake standard they might have, I don't think that should be the nominating factor. To me, Hall of Famers are guys. Now, you can't just have done it once. But somebody, if we consistently consider you the best or one of the top two or three at your position over an extended period of time, I would say 4 to 5 years, to me, that makes you a Hall of Famer.
1: I would agree. Yeah. I mean, and again, Luke Kuechly is, I think, on that level. Like, I mean, it's not just even like, I think sometimes too, the conversation comes in like, did they win a Super Bowl? Did they play for a Super Bowl? Were they good enough to be on a team, or were they good enough to get a team to a major accolade or some sort of recognition, whatever it may be? And I don't think that that's always fair either. I think judging someone's career for a Hall of Fame worthy or not based on the amount of Super Bowls they've won or the amount of player of the year, MVPs, whatever it is, like at a certain point too, and again, this goes back to the case with Sterling Sharp. Had he not been so injured early and had to retire, I think he probably would have gotten a lot of really big career accolades throughout his tenure, right. But he didn't get the chance to. They recognized it last year. They gave him what he deserved, and that was a Hall of Fame.
0: Yeah, while Luke Kuechly made it to the Hall of Fame, I would position that his teammate on the other side of the ball is somebody that needs to be heavily considered.
1: Agreed.
0: Just for the reasons that I laid out. If you don't know, I'm talking about Cam Newton, and that's because of the dominance that was that moment in time. If you watch football for that moment in time, it's hard to argue that there was many people who were better than him doing it, or anybody who's done with him before or since. When we come back, we'll talk more OL. We're talking depth charts. We're talking position battles. We want to talk about some of the things that we want to see out of the O-line as we go further into camp. This is The Early Game.
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0: Welcome back into the early game. It's Preston Thorne. WIS is Nick. Harvey Thomas is in the control booth. Jen's in the production room. And we're talking about OL today, man. You'll get a heavy dose of OL this week because guess what? The meat package is in the building. And so we will have that discussion ongoing about this. Now, one of the things that comes out of any camp is the depth chart. Now, Shane, yes, I am one of those guys. I do love a depth chart. I want to see the depth chart. And here's my argument for this. Coaches try to say that they don't exist. I say that's malarkey. That is maybe one of the falsest statements. Because what I more so realized once I finished playing, when I was playing, I knew I only saw the depth chart from my side. Mm-hmm. But then when I started coaching, I realized that, I don't know, 75% of the conversations we had as coaches is depth charts. It's not necessarily who's starting, but it's who's going to be the backup guy. Who's going to be the guy that goes in if this guy goes down? What's our contingency plan? That's all of the conversation. And we have to have that conversation when we're talking about the offensive line. It starts with Jacarius Peake, whether or not how injured is he? How's his rehab going? What's his schedule like? Is he on schedule, et cetera, et cetera? We know that. We can move that to the side. I'm more interested in some of these other conversations that are happening along the depth chart with the offensive line. Are there any specific battles or positions that interest you?
1: I mean, it's something. As somebody who played a majority of guard and center, I'm really curious to see who ends up getting the one snaps at center.
0: So right now, position, and I would encourage everybody, if you're listening, I know they're going to be following us, but Wes Mitchell and Chris Clark, those guys do an excellent job at Gary Cal Central. They have a lot of intel, which is a cool word. I got some intel. I don't have any intel. I'm reading the same thing as reading. But according to Chris, right now it seems as if Carter Miller, the UCF grad, UCF transfer, is penciled in at starter, but also Nolan Hay is pushing for reps in that position.
1: Well, yeah, I mean, and Nolan Hay is one of the guys who is returning. So, I mean, you've got a little bit of that. But also, again, this is something that we really, I guess, haven't talked a ton about, but it's a whole new O-line coaching staff. And so Nolan Hay came back, great. What does this new coaching staff think of you and how you fit into the new type of offense that's going to be run? So I do think, I mean, it's such an interesting position because the way I see it is you have two quarterbacks on the offense, right?
0: Continue.
1: You have the quarterback, and then you have the quarterback of the offensive line, and that's your center. Everything that happens in the offensive line starts with the center. If you don't have a center who's communicating and yelling at everybody, saying, you know, what the play call is, right? If you get a play call and the center is not the one that's eagerly yelling and communicating that play to everybody, or at least making sure everyone knows what they're doing, I mean, the center is the most versatile player on the field, and in my opinion, should be able to play any position on the field. They should know everybody's assignments on every single play. That's the way it was taught to me when I played, and that's the way it should be, I think, nationwide. You got to have somebody who knows what's going on at all times.
0: You know, you said that, and I thought that was really interesting because that was one of the things that I think enabled Lenoris to have so much success in 2024, and I had to look him up. But Rashawn Lee was playing center. Yep. He was what, a fifth? Check his birth certificate.
1: Yeah.
0: Right, he had been around for a long time, and I think him being seasoned in that position took a lot of the burden off of Lenoris having to make checks, reiterate calls, whatever the case is. And that's a really interesting point that I didn't anticipate us talking about, but you're right. The center has so much sway on the offense aside from the quarterback. It does make a difference if that guy is experienced.
1: It absolutely does. Yeah. Because it takes so much pressure off of the quarterback in a way where, again, he's not worried about what the offensive line is doing as long as the center knows what the offensive line is doing. Vershawn Lee is a prime example of that because Vershawn Lee was in the same groups with Eric Douglas and Javon Gwynn, guys who went on to, you know, I think E-Doug is actually back with the program now as a graduate assistant.
0: Cool.
1: But Javon Gwynn is still playing in the NFL. He's with the Falcons. He's had a pretty good start to his NFL career. Those are guys who were all together for a long period of time. And so when you usher in this new era, you already have a center who's got a ton of experience. Now, granted, Vershawn from what I remember at least, did not snap the ball a ton. He was not a center, true center, when he was coming up. And so the year that he started at center was, I think, a little bit of an adjustment, but he still knew the system. He knew the playbook. He knew what was going on because he'd been there and done it. And it's at that point, no matter what the new terminology is or how simple or hard it might be, you're talking about a guy who has been around that program long enough to kind of, I think, be able to quarterback his guys to make sure nobody's making a massive mistake or screwing up the offense in a way that's going to be detrimental.
0: Well, listen, man, it is what it is. The center last year was not good. Mm-mm. Right? And there was a several different reasons, whether it was from the execution standpoint or just the actual blocking. So they did make a change, and they've revamped that position.
1: Yeah. Well, and also think about this in a way, too. If your center not only knows what's going on in everybody's assignments, but also recognizes defensive fronts really well and sees what the linebackers are doing, where they are, what you're identifying as the mic, if they're coming in tight and you want to make sure that you got a hot man, they're pointing out the hot man on the defense, that's helping out your quarterback significantly. If he's making the right call, Lenoris knows what kind of read he needs to make, or any quarterback knows what reads they're anticipating they're going to make. And then in the moment, a lot of times if he makes the right call, you're running a successful offense because your center knows exactly what he's doing and who he's looking for.
0: Yeah, the center is obviously the brains of the operation a lot of the times. And they're the person that you put it very succinctly. There's two quarterbacks, the quarterback and then the center. Sometimes... A lot of times the center has more sway on the offense just based on all of those things that happen pre-snap, whether it's identifying folks or trying to figure out who's the double team, et cetera, et cetera. And that can get pretty deep, but that's a really interesting position right there. It seems as if penciled in, it would be Carter Miller, but Nolan Hayes seems to be pushing for that position. And then on the two sides of the center, you have two other guys coming in, Never Nervous Hank Purvis and EJ Poku, who's from East Carolina. Now, both of them have various strengths, but Poku's strength, I think, was that, for me, he played in a high-tempo offense at East Carolina. And I think he's going to be the one that can I joked with Elijah that he's going to be the one that can tell those other big guys, like, hey, man, this is when you can get a breather here. I can teach you how to play in it. Because it's one thing for the coaches to tell you about this system, but I need to know from somebody who's actually played in the system, how do I work around this?
1: Yeah, well, and two, like, you know, and that's actually a really good point, because when you've been around guys who have been doing it for a long enough time, they do know, hey, these situations, this is where we need to don't hurt yourself. If you are out of breath, hey, this is a play where do what you need to do, right? Like, get the job done, but don't make it your highlight reel play. You don't need to do that. And Poku especially, too, because he was a walk-on at ECU.
0: Okay.
1: This is a guy who came up from barely being recognized. I mean, he probably was a preferred walk-on, I'd have to assume, so it wasn't a true walk-on situation. But, I mean, at the end of the day, the guy, he made a name for himself. And he knows how to, I think, get these young guys doing the same thing.
0: Yeah, I'm that's somebody that you'd be very interested to see. So walk-ons are winners, and when we come back, we'll finish up with our winners segment. This is the early game.
2: Wow, what a play. The Game Network. Columbia, Charleston, Florence, and Myrtle Beach.
0: Hey, this is Preston here from 107.5 The Game and The Game Network. 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
3: Reinforcements in Charlotte. The Carolina Panthers have officially signed veteran quarterback Kyle Trask. The move comes after standout rookie Haynes King suffered a hamstring injury, leaving the team thin behind Bryce Young and Kenny Pickett. Trask reunites with a familiar coaching staff, stepping in to stabilize Carolina's quarterback room heading into the preseason. I'm Drake Toll.
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9: Have you ever tried to take a screen away from your kid only to be met with a full-blown meltdown? Well, as a father of three, believe me, I have been there. But here's the thing. It's mostly not their fault. These devices are literally designed to make us crave them. Science journalist Dr. Michaeline Dukleff wrote about this in her new book, Dopamine Kids. She argues that dopamine isn't actually the pleasure chemical we think it is, but instead the chemical of, quote, wanting and desire. So what does that mean? Taking screens away is rarely going to work. Your kid is just going to crave them more. What does work, she says, is in fact replacing the screen with something just as fun. 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I'm Dr. Sanjay Gupta, helping you live a better life.
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0: Winner segment brought to you by the Golden Spur. Every day we announce some winners from the show, from the weekend, or anything that we may or may not have touched. I'm going to go to my guy Nick first. Nick, do you have anybody that you would like to elect for our winners?
1: I have a thing.
0: Okay.
1: Sunscreen.
0: Yeah.
1: And remembering to put it on. Yeah. If you're watching on the YouTube stream, do you know that I didn't remember to put it on for the past week and a half? I'm starting to get a good tan on my arms, but I went and played some pickleball this weekend, because apparently that's what you do once you can't play football anymore, is you find other ways to be competitive. And me and my coworkers go out and play pickleball sometimes, and I get into it. I get really into it. That's the cardio I enjoy doing.
0: Mm-hmm.
1: But I forgot to put on sunscreen yesterday, and I am... I wasn't wearing a helmet, and so I don't have like the helmet tan. It's just a straight up burn all over my face.
0: Now here's the thing. Surprise. I am a black man. I am a little more melanated than you, so I have a little bit more protection from the sun. However, I am not immune. And I remember the first time that I got a sunburn. I had no idea what was happening. I was like, why does my shoulder feel like this? I don't understand what is happening. I didn't know what it was. So it is not often. However, it can happen. So that being said, use your sunscreen. It is very much a valuable tool.
1: I decided to shave to a goatee this weekend, too. I don't think I can shave this now. I don't think I can shave off the bottom of this, because I'm feeling it's just going to be miscolored compared to the rest of my face for the next few days.
0: Yeah, don't do that.
1: I'm not going to do it.
0: Don't do that.
1: I have to stick with this now, at least for a week.
0: Don't do that. I'm going to, you know what? I'm going to stay there, and I'm going to give a winner to Ice Buckets. Because it is camp time and it is hot, and this is when you would like to see people, you know, you take a rag, you put it in the ice bucket, you put it around your neck, you put it over your head. You know, all the pulse points are where you can cool off a little bit quicker. So you put it around your wrist, you put it on your elbow. These are all the tricks you learn when you work and or play out in the heat. So ice buckets.
2: Did you ever put alcohol in that water?
0: You can put some stuff in the water to give you a little bit of
2: extra. Just asking.
0: That is, yes, Jed, you are 100% correct.
1: I think you have to coin the term.
0: You put it in the water, you put it over your face, you get a little, brings it back to life a little bit.
1: Yeah.
0: That is correct. Good call on that one, Jen, yes.
1: Okay. I'm going to give one to the YouTube stream, York specifically, because he came up with the same start bench cut as me this morning, and I'm very proud of that. Steak, chicken, pork chop.
0: We did have a start bench cut today. If just given the simplicity of fire and meat, what would you go with? Bone-in chicken, bone-in steak, bone-in pork. We as a show, we had three different depth charts. The surprise of the show was Jen cutting steak. Don't think that was a consensus. Jen, would you give us your reason why you cut steak?
2: I'm not. Okay, honestly, my thing is it tastes too much like meat. That's the best explanation I can give. As dumb as it sounds, that I just, I don't love it.
0: We got it. That was maybe the upset of the morning. But I, strangely enough, I kind of understand what you're saying. And as I said, I didn't have a well-prepared steak for a long time. My family, I come from a family. Look, listen, hey. I'm a lineman. I eat. That means I have no people that cook. They cook well. Steak was something that we did not do well. I didn't get that until later on in my life. And I was like, oh, that's what the big deal is.
1: That's nice.
0: I remember I used to be like, why do people like this? This tastes like a hockey puck, man. I don't understand what's going on here. Mm-hmm. Oven steaks with onions. Like, this is not great.
1: My dad had a pretty good hand on the grill when I was a kid. Yeah, he made some good steaks.
0: We could do everything
1: burgers.
0: Else. We just never was solid on the steaks. So yeah, shout out to all folks who learn later in life that you don't have to have it well done. That doesn't necessarily need to be your thing. You got any other winners?
1: Well, I'm gonna piggyback off of that and say big winner to anybody who is a good griller, a good chef on the grill, because that is not an easy thing to do. I told you earlier about those big thick cut ribeyes ribeyes that we had a couple weeks ago. Screwed those up. You give me a Food Lion like $8 steak, and I'll put that on the grill, and I can give you a perfect medium. I know how to cook those.
0: It's the fancy ones that got you.
1: It's the fancy one that got
0: me. I think you got to have a meat thermometer, and you got to kind of, you got to, you know, you want to sear it. And
1: I got cocky. That's what it was. I got it on the grill, and I was like, I know what the color. I was doing the hand feel, the little thumb. You can judge the temperature.
0: Yeah. I know that one. I know that one very well. You know what? I'm going to stay here also. And I'm going to give a winner to Heinz 57 because you were my friend earlier in life when I did have to eat a well-done steak. I was like, you got that 57, man? Because I'm going to need something. I'm going to need to figure out a way to get this thing down. So shout out to all the winners. Nick, you'll be with us this week.
1: Yeah.
0: Because our boy Elijah's drinking natural wines in Spain. Enjoying himself. Eating tapas and all fancy things like that. So we'll be back tomorrow, man. Appreciate y'all tuning in. Tomorrow we'll have more conversation. Camp is heating up. Football season is around the corner. Tyler Head, Gamecock Central.
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0: Monday morning. Welcome in. It is the Extra Point. Tyler Head and Jack Veltri along with you. First full week of camp. Things got rolling on Friday. Had another availability to view on Saturday. But much like we've talked about, Jack, when we would go back to school on like a Friday or a Thursday, it doesn't really start until the next week when you actually have a full week to get into it and get engaged. Because you got one day or 2 days, and then you take a little bit of a break, and then it's full force the next week.
1: Yeah, and then they're off today. So and then later on, I think it's Friday this week. It's later on this week that they get into full pads finally. So yeah, it's around the corner, man. Scrimmage coming up this weekend. First one. So.
0: That's going to tell us a lot for what information we can get out of it.
1: Yeah, that will help in terms of you want to figure out who's going to start at certain positions that have battles going on. That's going to be a pretty strong indicator, I think. So you got two scrimmages this preseason camp. You got one coming up this Saturday and then one more the following Saturday, I believe, if I'm not mistaken. So, yeah, I mean, things are really going to be picking up here pretty soon. And, yeah, I mean, preseason camp off and rolling.
0: How was the weekend?
1: It was pretty good. So I was there at practice on Friday, and then Saturday I obviously was not because I had to go to me and my fiance's marriage prep course.
0: Which yes, how was that?
1: It was an all-day thing, man. I mean, we got up at like, because it was in Hickory, so we spent the night at my parents' house in Fort Mill, and then it was like an hour and 10-minute drive to Hickory, and we had to get there by like 8:30, so we left probably like 7:30 maybe, and then we were there till, it was supposed to go till 5, but it ended up going till about 4:30. So yeah, pretty much an all-day event. Luckily, it was broken up to where we had like 20-minute breaks every hour.
0: Okay,
1: so
0: not bad.
1: So it was like 35 minutes of hearing like a presentation from a guest speaker or the host of the event, and then it would be a break, and then it would be another speaker, and then it'd be break, and then, yeah, you know, so on and so forth. But right. It was very informational. You know, got a lot of good stuff out of it on, you know, literally what it is, marriage prep, like hearing about the financials of how it works and communication on all these different things. So, yeah, we came away feeling like we learned a lot. And, yeah, I mean, we needed to get this done in order to get married at the church we're getting married at next summer. So
0: checked off another box, man.
1: Yeah. And, you know, as for, you know, preseason camp, I guess I missed 20 minutes of it. So, you know, but I'll be back there on Sunday when they have it going. So.
0: I think you could survive with not seeing the second day. I think you're doing all right.
1: Yeah. I mean, they were still in just helmets, so it's not like I was missing anything earth-shattering, but yeah. What about you?
0: Yeah, it was good. My parents came up on Saturday, kind of a last chance for them to come hang out for a little bit before football season gets rolling, because again, our Saturdays become pretty occupied at that point in time. Funny story, we on Saturday afternoon, about 2-3 o'clock in the afternoon, we went down to Five Points to go eat and went to a restaurant down there, and this restaurant has tables that are very close together. And so it was me, my parents, and my wife, the four of us, and they sit us at a table next to one of the football players. And, like, I knew who it was because I recognized him, but he was there by himself, didn't want to bother him, didn't want to interrupt him or anything like that. He just kind of kept to himself, was over there eating or whatever. But he's, like, 2 feet from my mom because of how close these two tables are together. And, you know, he eats. He ordered a big plate of food, eats, pays for stuff, and leaves. And after he leaves, I told my parents, hey, that's one of the football players. My dad remembered who it was when I said his name and all that kind of stuff. And my mom went, oh, okay. Well, I thought he was like a broke college kid because when we sat down, he'd already been there for a minute and he was eating like chips and like salsa and drinking water is like his appetizer, I guess. And she kind of looked over. She's like, man, I kind of felt bad for the kid because I thought that's all that he could afford. And again, he ordered like a big plate of food or whatever. And when his check came, she said he whipped out like one of those really nice like gold credit cards, which, you know, you got to be a high dollar spender to have those kind of things. And it was funny because she's at one point she leaned over to my dad. I didn't hear what she said, but she told me later, I told your dad, hey, we should pay for this kid's food, because she thought like, oh, it's a broke college kid trying to, you know, stretch his money as far as he can go. And she felt sorry for him. But after she saw the gold card, I told her, I was like, yeah, I think he's doing better than all of us right now. So I think he's okay. I'm sure he would have appreciated it, but I didn't feel like it was necessary. It was Vakari Swain.
1: Oh, yeah. Yeah. He's probably,
0: he's doing fine.
1: He's doing fine.
0: Yeah.
1: This is not some walk on football player that we're talking about that is barely scraping by. Like,
0: yeah.
1: Vakari Swain's probably doing just fine.
0: And again, I recognize him. Didn't want to bother him. Didn't have a reason to or anything like that. And didn't want them to, you know, act weird knowing that he was a football player or anything like that. But yeah, when he left and she told me that, I was like, I think he's doing fine.
1: A gold credit card. That's sounds pretty good.
0: I wouldn't know. I don't have one.
1: No. Yeah. I'm sure. Is it literal gold or is it going to be like,
0: I just think it's more of like what, cause certain cards,
1: gold.
0: You have like the benefits and all that kind of stuff.
1: Yeah.
0: You got to be a certain level within those companies to get those kind of cards. So that they stand out, right? When you put one of those down, people notice.
1: Oh yeah.
0: And it makes a difference. But I just thought that was funny. Cause again, she had no clue who he was. Now he was dressed very nice, had nice shoes on, nice clothes and that kind of stuff. And if you would have kind of, you know, paid closer attention to that, you might have been able to figure it out. But to her, it was unassuming. And it was a nice gesture they almost made.
1: What restaurant was this?
0: I don't want to give free advertising to anybody. I'll tell you in the break.
1: Hey, that's fair. That's fair.
0: There you go.
1: But it was Mexican, I'm guessing, right?
0: It wasn't. You'll
1: no?
0: When I tell you where it was, you'll understand.
1: Okay, because you said chips and salsa.
0: Yeah,
1: so.
0: It was in Five Points.
1: Okay.
0: Yeah, I'll tell you in the break.
1: Ah,
0: no free advertising.
1: Good. Yeah, no free advertising.
0: Yeah, but anyway, I thought that was funny, and yeah, this was a couple hours after practice, so I'm sure he was starving, and considering all the food that he ate, that probably filled him up pretty good.
1: Yeah, so anyway, but, 26 days.
0: 26 days until kickoff. As I was going through the 26s through South Carolina's stats from a season ago, one thing stood out to me, and that was that 26 yards was the longest rush of the season for Lenore Sellers a year ago, and that occurred in the Coastal Carolina game. And like when I read that was one of those things, like I was like, well, that can't be true, because I swear he had longer runs than 26 yards a season ago. But no, in fact, that was against Coastal, as I mentioned. He only had one run of 20 plus yards against Power 4 last year, and that was in the Kentucky game, in what, game 5 of the regular season. He didn't have any other rushes of more than that last year, which again, considering what Sellers is as a quarterback, is surprising to say out loud. You know what I mean?
1: Yeah, no, totally. When you hear it was only 26 yards, like that's it. Because like the year before, I'm guessing the longest run he had was what, the 75 yard touchdown run?
0: Yes,
1: against LSU. Yeah, I mean, I guess that kind of just sums it up, right? That he, if there's any stat or anything that points to him taking a step back last year and the play calling just not being where it needed to be, I think that stat right there should tell you it. Of Sellers just was not able to really break loose at the rate he was able to during his freshman season. Now, I think part of it also is defense is doing a better job scouting for him. Like, yes, the play calling hurt him last year, but I think it also was defenses have a year of tape on him. They know what to kind of expect. Then they know he can run wild and do all these crazy things. So stopping him becomes a point of emphasis for any defense in the SEC or just any team that South Carolina is playing in general. So, yeah, I mean, look, 26 yards as a season high run is not great. But for Lenore Sellers, it's definitely a little bit of a surprise for sure.
0: Yeah, it's one of those things that it's surprising when I came across it. But the more I thought about it, I'm like, no, considering what last year was, it shouldn't be surprising. Because, again, he was contained a lot, sacked a lot, obviously, and just never was able to wiggle free in the same ways that he was two seasons ago. And a lot of that goes to him sitting back in the pocket, the overthinking. And we'll get into what Beamer had to say about the offense on Thursday coming up here in just a little bit. But you know, that's, again, just another example of us not being able to see the best Lenore Sellers for a multitude of reasons last year. The blocking wasn't good. The scheme didn't fit what he was trying to do. And I just think, quite frankly, he was in his head about a lot of things.
1: Yeah, I guess. Yeah, I'm not going to. I mean, I don't know. We don't know what's going on in Lenore's head.
0: Sure.
1: So, yeah, I mean, I'm not going to assume that's the case, but still.
0: We're overthinking
1: it. Yes. Obviously, all these other things are going wrong, and it's hard. It's easy to feel like everything's just crumbling and you can't find the same success as you did last year, right?
0: Yeah.
1: But, you know, that's not going to be said publicly by him or anyone. But you look at last year, right? I mean, just a lot of things did obviously go wrong. You've changed a lot of things heading into this year. But at the end of the day, look, it's going to be the same deal of, okay, you got new play caller, new offensive line. Like, those things you hope are going to be better, but we don't know yet if they are going to be better. The one thing that is going to be the same is the defenses, obviously, know. Now heading into year three as a starting quarterback in this conference, defenses know when the ball's in Lenoris' hands, there's always a good chance he could take off and run. How do we as defense prevent that?

0: have a little bit of substance in the run game to where, whether it's Fuller, Clark, Howell, whoever, one of those guys, if multiple guys are out there and they are able to run the football effectively, kind of like 2 years ago, it becomes a trickier job for the defenses of, okay, yes, we need to contain Lenoris, but at the same time, they got guys that can run the football now at running back. So, yeah, it becomes so critical for South Carolina to have some form of a decent rushing attack to where it's not just Lenoris. Because if it is just Lenoris, then I have a feeling he can break tackles. We all know that.
1: Right.
0: But I don't think he's going to end up getting back to what he have, like over 600, almost 700 yards of rushing 2 seasons ago. Like, that would be tough to do because it's just defenses now know what to expect. Will he have a better year than last year rushing, running the football? I expect him to. But I think a big part of, like, can he excel and do better than 2 years ago? I think it really comes down to whether or not South Carolina is going to have a rushing attack that is halfway decent behind him.
1: Yeah, it's 674 and 7 touchdowns 2 seasons ago. And, you know, because in college, obviously sacks count against total rushing stats. If you take the sacks away, I mean, he's probably well close to like 800-ish yards 2 seasons ago.
0: I agree. Yeah, totally. I mean, you take away those sacks, it's a big difference out there. But, yeah, I mean, look, for Lenoris, the key is getting back to playing Lenoris Sellers football. But when he's playing Lenoris Sellers football, there are other factors that matter. And it's having somebody in the running back room to rely on. It's having options to go to in the passing game. It's also just getting back to just feeling like at any given moment, this guy can take off and run. And when he has got a lane, he is really tough to stop. So, yeah, there's a lot of things that have to go right for Lenoris to get back to being the player he was 2 years ago. And a lot of it is stuff that is beyond his control. Like, he can't dictate whether the offensive line is good or not or what the play calling is going to look like. At the end of the day, he can really control what he can control. And as long as he's doing that, he gives himself a chance to at least make something happen.
1: We'll see it in action 26 days from now when Carolina kicks off against Kent State. Well, obviously, we're in the middle or the beginning of preseason camp. Had another window of availability on Saturday. Wes and Chris were out there. We'll dive into what they saw coming up next. It is The Extra Point. Tyler Head and Jack Veltri here on your Monday on The Game.
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13: All right, welcome back in. It is the Extra Point. Tyler Head and Jack Veltri along with you here on your Monday on The Game. Jack mentioned today's an off day for the football team after camp got rolling on Friday. Window availability on Friday morning, which we talked about. Also had a window availability on Saturday morning as well. And we'll hit a couple notes here from what Wes observed when they were out there on Saturday morning. Kickers continuing to battle. He said based on what he saw, everybody made just about every single kick. It's good to hear. Still an ongoing competition and, you know, sounds like they had a good day, but there's a lot of kicks that we don't see. So hopefully it's still the same when y'all are not out there.
14: Yeah, that's what you would hope, right? So, I mean, those guys were out there, media, because I wasn't there, out there for 20 minutes. So, yeah, you're really not seeing much, but seeing those guys make the kicks that they're supposed to make, yeah, that's a good sign early on. I'm sure they were going back from further range and whatnot, and that stuff's just going to have to come through intel and whatnot. But, yeah, definitely a good sign for sure that, because that's an important position battle that we've talked about, man. That makes the difference between a 9 and a 10-win season 2 years ago.
13: And I'm sure Beamer's going to keep getting asked about. We're back to Tuesdays at 1 tomorrow, correct?
14: Yes.
13: Okay.
14: So we'll get offensive players tomorrow right before, and then we get Beamer.
13: Okay.
14: And then Wednesday, typically that's going to be coordinators day.
13: Right.
14: But this week it's just defensive players. And I think moving forward, I think this is the only week where we get the different sides of the football like on separate days. Mm-hmm. I think moving forward it's just all players one day.
13: Yeah, typically this Tuesday is typically the player day. You get a mix of like 4 or 5 from both sides of the ball, poor Beamer talks and all that kind of stuff.
14: That's correct.
13: By the way, is the person that pulls the sound for this station, and I come in with something every single day. I don't like to come in empty-handed. There's always something out there that we can use the following day. Getting back into the rhythm of having press conferences, players talking and all that kind of stuff every single week. Very happy about that.
14: Oh, yeah. Helps us out from a content standpoint.
13: Oh, yes.
14: How long does it take you to clip all the audio?
13: For like a Beamer presser on a Tuesday, I can usually knock that out in about 20-30 minutes.
14: That's not bad.
13: Because I record the whole thing. I write down the questions being asked, and I just have to go through and take out basically y'all asking the questions. So that's not too hard. Player stuff, because like not every question the players get asked are worthy of like being pulled, because some of them are just nothing answers. So yeah. I have to actually listen to their whole, and most of them aren't more than like 4 to 5 minutes. So I listen to everything that they get asked. I'm like, okay, him saying this is actually interesting. So you got to weed those out a little bit. But for the coach press conferences, that's pretty straightforward because everything in there is good and usable. And yeah, that's usually around 20-30 minutes. And then just kind of depending on whatever else is going on in the sports world, trying to find other stuff takes a little bit more time. But I'm used to it now because I've been doing it for 4+ years, somewhere around 4 years. So yeah, it's nice to know I don't have to go searching for a lot of stuff. Because, again, my rule of thumb is typically to have 3 to 5 things every single day at the very least. Now, again, on Thursday when Media Day happened, there was 50-plus things that I had. So that took care of itself. But on nights like – or on weekends like this where it was a little bit slower right before we get into football ramping up, you know, I didn't have as many things to choose from.
14: Yeah.
13: So there's the glimpse behind the curtain of my job.
14: One thing that Wes wrote about that I can agree with, because seeing him on Friday is very true. Neff Jiwa, yeah, so he is a very big offensive lineman. Like, he is he's a tall dude, man. He's very big. I mean, when he was sitting at the media at the tables for media day, I mean, he just looks, he's probably taller than like anyone sitting in a chair, let alone taller than most guys on the field. Like, I'm sure Nick can give him a run for his money with his height, but yeah, beyond that, I mean, he's just a massive guy, and it is going to be interesting to see how his role shakes out, if he does even have one this year. Because again, I think it's interesting now to where red shirts don't no longer exist, so that is something to consider here. He will have, you know, 5 years to play football now with the whole 5-for-5 thing from the NCAA. But it is interesting. Can he find a role in year one, right? Maybe special teams, maybe a guy that blocks on field goals. I think that would be something that would be good to have him out there, get his comfortability going, get him onto the field somehow. But can he be a guy that actually gets real snaps for the team this year? Because, I mean, if he can figure it, we don't know what he's going to look like as a blocker yet or what he's going to look like on the offensive line. But if he can figure it out this camp and heading into the season, I feel like you got to find a way to get him in there somehow.
13: Well, let's think about this, because you played offensive line all the way through high school. How long did it take you to fully grasp and comprehend everything you needed to know to play that position?
14: I mean, so long ago. I was telling my brother and sister yesterday, because my sister just started junior year of high school. I'm like, I started high school 12 years ago. That's crazy to think about.
13: I graduated 12 years ago.
14: That's crazy, man. I would say probably by like when I got like I was not a good football player. I mean, I played JV my junior year just because I was a backup on varsity that year. So the way they did it was you could play JV, you know, as a junior, and I started all year because of it. So I feel like I started really grasping the concepts, like what to do by like then. So, you know, because you kind of have to if you're going to be starting and whatnot.
13: Sure.
14: But I think at the college level, it's so much different because there's so much, first off, there's just so much more preparation that goes into it. Like, you got to know the playbook. You got to know how to like take notes and study film and all that. So I feel like for Neff, or just any guy that is coming in to their freshman year, like, you probably will have a good understanding, probably, I would imagine, by the time the season gets rolling.
13: I think you can learn a lot, certainly in the off season, but for a position like offensive line, and specifically tackle especially, you're going to encounter a lot of situations, right? Things that, hey, they didn't tell me about this. Hey, they didn't prepare me for this. It's just naturally part of playing football that you have to learn from those kind of scenarios. And I don't doubt that he can. But as we kind of cautioned when they signed him, you know, back at whatever point in the offseason that was, we're like, hey, this is going to be a project, right? This isn't a guy that's going to come in year one and, you know, A, start games, B, become all SEC or something along those lines. So he's more of a long-term project. But, and Wes wrote about this on Saturday as well, you know, J.C. Sherbert apparently has been really pushing, like, hey, he's 6'7", put him on the interior of the defensive line and tell him to put his hands up when they kick field goals, right? Like, if there's anything he can do that is very simple this year, that seems like one of the more simple concepts that I don't think he should have a problem figuring out, right? And again, if he blocks one field goal the entire season doing that, that's a positive. That's a plus.
14: Yeah. So, I mean, I think they're... I'll say this, and this is just my predictions, speculation. I think he does get a role at some point this season, but that could literally mean anything. Like, I think he's going to see the field at some point. Maybe they have a specific package to where they want an extra offensive lineman out on the field. I think maybe that's where you throw him in. Maybe you're having, like, at the goal line, you need a little extra push up front. I think that's where Neff could fit in. Like, I mean, it's just a staggering size that he possesses. So I think, yeah, I mean, a lot of this first year, I think, is going to be about learning Tyler. Like, I think that's the main thing this year, that if anything, playing time or not, let him learn and figure things out and get an understanding. That way, heading into next year, it's like, all right, this guy can seriously compete for a starting spot on the offensive line. If he plays this year, I think it's just an added bonus to everything else that he's got going for him this year.
13: Well, and look, if you're blowing out the first two opponents of the year the way that we hope that they are, there might be an opportunity to get him on the field. Just get him some live bullets, some live reps, which will be positive. But for the most part, you're expecting to be in tight, close games for the next 10 weeks. So the opportunity for him to get like live in-game reps is going to be a lot more limited this year. So yeah, like we said, it's got to be something you look at as a long-term project. And if he's a fast learner, then maybe he can come along quicker than that. But again, I think special teams is an area that he can make an impact at least right away if they choose to do that.
14: Totally. I think it'd be kind of surprising if, because I don't think it's the most complicated thing in the world to have him blocking for an extra point or a field goal. Right. Just get guys that can take up a lot of space. And I think he fits that perfectly.
13: Absolutely. And again, we'll see how Neff comes along in year one here at South Carolina as he's learning the game of college football. Beamer spoke about a lot of different things on Thursday. We'll get into what he said coming up next about the defense and why we should be excited for it this upcoming season. It is the Extra Point. Tyler Head and Jack Veltri on your Monday on the game.
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13: Welcome back in. It is the Extra Point. Tyler Head and Jack Veltri on your Monday here on The Game. We'll get back into what Coach Beamer had to say at the end of last week in just a moment. Real quick, we head out to the AAA Heating and Air phone line. Steve in Myrtle Beach wants to weigh in on some of the latest eligibility news in college sports. Steve, appreciate the call. What's on your mind today, man?
26: Hey, guys, listen, I enjoy your show. I don't mean to take away from the sport itself, but and I usually have more knowledge on things when I call in, but the ruling that came down Friday, is that not like a very, very big death sentence to how we know college football? I mean, I know it's I don't even recognize it now, hardly, from an eligibility standpoint.
13: Are you talking about the 5-5 ruling?
26: No, I'm talking about were they grandfathered in the guys last year that ran out of eligibility?
13: Okay, I gotcha.
14: All right.
26: And they can come back. And right. I think South Carolina has two, because I heard Coach Beamer mention that. But one guy is on a practice. Well, I forget the names that he said, but one guy is actually on a practice squad with the NFL, with an NFL team. And from my understanding, he can, if we have room and need, he can actually come back and have 1 year of eligibility left, which I think is ridiculous. But anyway, I just want to get you guys your take on that, and I'll hang up. Thanks.
13: Yeah, absolutely. Appreciate the call there. 803-404-6100. So this is off of the 5-5 ruling that didn't grandfather in all the guys that ran out of eligibility at the end of this past year. And there are some guys, you know, the Brian Thomas Juniors and stuff like that, from South Carolina that were a part of that 2022 class. But the way that I still understand it is, if you had entered the transfer portal prior to the ruling, like back in the springtime, to seek extra eligibility, you're able to come back. Because Indiana got a couple players back out of the portal in the past couple days. You know, Thomas Castellanos was one of those guys that was extraordinary return. If you're currently on an NFL roster right now, to my knowledge, I still do not believe you're still eligible to come back.
14: You signed an NFL contract, pro contract. Yeah, you can't come back. So, yeah, I think the last part there was a little inaccurate there. But I the general point, one thing I disagree with, the death of college football. I feel like we say this every time when something comes up first it was NIL, that's the death of college football, and then it's giving guys extra eligibility, and then you got guys that are like 26 years old still playing college football. Like that part I can understand, because that doesn't feel like college football.
13: Sure.
14: Having guys that are well past college age still playing football. I don't have a problem with guys getting grandfathered in, because it's only going to be a one-time thing, right? So, yeah. Like, the class of 2022 guys, the NCAA did not, like, that court ruling did not have to happen, right? Like class of 22 could have just been left in the dust, and that's it, right? But I think, given the way things have gone over the years with these sorts of cases, I don't think it's the craziest thing that ruling happened, to where you give those guys an extra year of eligibility. That way no one feels cheated or anything or excluded. And then it's just a one-time thing, right? And we're seeing some guys take advantage of it.
13: And real quick, here is what Beamer did say on Thursday when asked about the class of 2022 and if there's anybody they were looking to bring in.
0: Yeah, we've had some discussion, David. Really, we're kind of in a holding pattern until we get some more clarity from NCAA, SEC. I don't think anybody's really doing much of anything right now. Is there anything imminent? No. Is there any player that I've had a discussion with, if this passes, we want you to come back, or we want to add you to our team? I have not. So I don't. Never say never. We'll always do what's best for our program, but don't anticipate anything changing.
13: And they do have roster spots open, because I think they have 98 out of the 105 in terms of total scholarships. There is room, but again, I don't know specifically of anybody not on an NFL roster right now that would have entered their name in the portal that would be eligible to come back specifically based on this. You know what I mean?
14: And you know, the call said that, like, Beamer mentioned, you know, names specifically. I don't think he did there. So, yeah, I mean, we'll see. I mean, I feel like at this point, I don't know. Maybe they got to go through a little bit of camp to feel like where they're at. If they feel good and they don't need to add anyone, then they're not going to add anyone. But maybe this comes midway through camp. They feel like, yeah, maybe we could add a guy still here and there. But I don't know. I mean, I think it's a little complex because it's happening so close to the start of the season. Like, if this came in, like, even a month earlier, if this came in, like, June, right, sure, that's still plenty of time before camp gets rolling. Like, this ruling came on July 31st. Like, that was mere days. Shoot, for some schools, probably, like, right as fall camp was about to get going. So, yeah, I mean, it's coming right before the start of preseason camp, and then the season's, like, a month away. And I think the good thing is, I'm sure a lot of these guys have stayed in shape because they were getting ready for the NFL draft and pro days and all that stuff. So that was only a couple months ago. So I'm sure you want to pull a guy off, like a DQ Smith. I don't know if he would be, you know, able to come back here. But if you wanted to, I guess technically, he's probably still in really good shape to go out there and play for you this season if need be. So I don't think you worry about it from that standpoint, but I think it is a lot. It's August 10th right now, right? Sure. It's a lot to break in a guy right now with what you have. And I don't know. I mean, I feel like you bring a guy in to play a certain position and you're going to have him start right away. Like, I think to me, thinking about it from a player standpoint, I feel like that would kind of rub them the wrong way, right? Like, mm-hmm. I don't know. I just think there's a lot of gray area in this whole situation. And I think South Carolina could benefit from bringing a guy in, but it's got to be the right guy for the right situation.
13: Well, and you also, should this get overturned down the road, you then run the risk of, hey, we were playing with a guy that ended up being deemed not eligible, so how does that affect you too, which is kind of the other side of the coin here. Again, we're still all learning about this, right? This is still something that's about as clear as mud in a lot of ways, but going off what Beamer said the other day, don't expect anything imminent in terms of them grabbing somebody out of the 2020 class, though other schools like Indiana and stuff have been doing that over the past couple of days, but doesn't seem like anything on the horizon there for Coach Beamer and the South Carolina roster. We'll come back, wrap up hour number one, get to what Beamer said about the defense and why we should be excited for it this upcoming season. That's coming up next. It is the Extra Point. Tyler Head and Jack Feltry on your Monday on the Game.
2: 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The Game Network. 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
4: Massive trouble in the nation's capital. The Washington Commanders left tackle Laremy Tunsil has suffered a torn tricep. The five-time Pro Bowler went down during one-on-one drills and is expected to undergo surgery, threatening to sideline him for a significant portion of the season. With their anchor blindside protector out indefinitely, Washington now scrambles to protect Jaden Daniels. I'm Drake Toll.
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13: All right, welcome back in. Extra Point, Tyler Head, Jack Beltry wrapping up hour number two. Here on your Monday on the Game. I love this time of year because we're getting flooded with so much good content that we have to shift things around on the show, and there's so many things to talk about. We do have to cut some stuff sometimes, which is a good problem to have. Bruce Bowman put out his freaks list, by the way, earlier on this morning, and we'll get into that coming up in hour number two and see where the South Carolina players landed on it this year. But we are discussing what Coach Beamer had to say last week at the media day ahead of camp starting on Friday. And one question that he was asked was reasons why we should be excited about this defense going into this year.
0: I think it's certainly got a lot of things to be excited about. There's no question. Fortunately, yes, we're year six in this system with Clayton, who's one of the premier defensive coordinators in the country that doesn't get enough credit nationally. Year six with him. So you got a lot of guys, not just year six with Clayton, but you got a lot of guys that have been in this system now for a long time. And, you know, Peyton Williams and Vicari and Judge, I mean, they're going into what, their third or fourth year in this system. So you can kind of take what we're doing defensively almost to the nth degree with them because they have the foundation. So that gives you a lot of excitement. But we were talking about it this morning that as a staff before I met with the strength coaches that, you know, you look at this defense, there's a lot of things to be excited about. And I'm not saying they're the 24 defense because that group was pretty sporty. But if you look at 26 and 24, there's a lot of similarities in so many ways. When you know, Dylan should be a better version in 2026 than what he was in 2024 because he's older. And we've brought in some portal guys. Julian Walker had a great summer, is going to be a really good player for us. You look at the defensive line, defensive tackles. Now, four of our top five defensive tackles in 2024 are currently on NFL rosters. So I'm not saying that that's this group, but when you look at the overall depth, there's more depth in that room than we ever had at the defensive tackle position. I think we could arguably, you know, we'll see how this preseason goes, but, I mean, we're going to be able to rotate more guys on the D-line than what we did last year. Linebacker in 2024, you had Bam, Debo, and D-Knight. You know, two of those guys are on NFL rosters right now. But when you look at Sean, J.O., and Fred coming back, that's three pretty good players coming back. And then in the secondary, like I mentioned, those guys that have played a lot of football, plus some, you know, talented freshmen that have come in, too. That's a, you know, good group with experience. So there's a lot of work that we still have to do, but we've played good defense. We've been very opportunistic. We've been very aggressive, and we've got to continue to be this year, and very confident that we will be.
13: And Beamer's right. I mean, when you look at kind of the bones of what this defense is, you see a lot of comparisons to what you had a couple years ago. Now, as I detailed, believe early last week, the snap is snap counts are way different, right? So the overall experience on that side of the ball is not quite the same as what it was a couple years ago. But as you mentioned, you have an extremely deep defensive line room. You have what you think are a couple of very capable edge rushers, though we didn't even know going into the 24 season how big of an impact Dylan Stewart was going to have and how great of a season Kennard was going to have. I feel like you have even more confidence in that room going into this year than you did 2 years ago. An experienced linebacker core that all three of those guys, they're your main linebacking starters, all played together a season ago, which you didn't even have 2 years ago because you had Dean Knight coming in out of the transfer portal. You feel like you got good guys in the secondary. Again, there's a little bit of a battle at a couple of those spots, but overall, you know, that's going to be a pretty good group led by Torian Gray. And as he said, it's not a slam dunk guarantee you're going to replicate what the 2024 defense did, but you see a lot of similarities with the way that it's made up.
14: It's got to come together. That's the key here is that I think heading into 24, I don't think anyone realized that or thought that defense was going to be one of the best in the country. It was. It was one of the top defenses out there, nationally speaking, in terms of rankings. I think they're top 15 defense in all of college football. So I don't know if anyone could see that coming 2 years ago. And quite frankly, heading into this year, I don't know if I see that coming, but I see a very good defense together that has the potential to be on par with that group from 2 years ago. The key for me is that the experience feels like it's there, right? Like Beamer said, they can rotate more guys at defensive tackle. That was something they were able to do really well 2 years ago on the defensive line, was get guys in and out, play a lot of different guys, give offensive lines a lot of different looks on that front. And then I feel like they're pretty good at the linebacker spot. You got guys that are entering their second year as starters in this system under White at DB. You've got Judge Collier back. You've got Peyton Williams, Swain. And then you've got to have some guys step up in that room to become, you know, starters. But I feel like they've got a group that could really do some good things. And I think the thing is, I think they're going to be better than last year. To be better than 2 years ago, that sets a really high bar, and a lot of things have to go right, and a lot of those new pieces you have really have to step in and do great. So I think the potential's there, but I don't know, man. That group from 2 years ago, it was really, really good.
13: To another point that you made, is Clayton White, like, severely overlooked as a defensive coordinator? And again, Coach Beamer's going to gas up any of his assistants, but, you know, he called him one of the best in the country, but maybe doesn't get the respect that he deserves. You think that's true?
14: I think he gets maybe by who, though, are we talking about? Who is overlooking Clayton White?
13: I guess nationally. I mean, he's not a guy that I feel like gets as much
14: maybe
13: conversation had about him. And look, it doesn't help either when you have a 4-8 season, right? Nobody's talking about coordinators on teams that are sub-500 and missing bowl games more often than not. But even in the 2024 season, when everything was going as well as it did, I don't know if Beamer got it, or excuse me, if White got as much love as maybe some other coordinators would have gotten on a similar type of team.
14: I guess I can, if we're looking at it from a national perspective, I think he gets overlooked. I think locally, I think everyone knows what Clayton White can do. Was last year perfect? No. But you look at those games, excluding the Texas A&M game, which was just an atrocity in that second half.
13: The offense didn't help you out.
14: It
13: wasn't all on the defense.
14: They wasn't all on the defense.
13: They had their best day in the second half.
14: But I think, like, last year goes to show that the defense, they were obviously going to take a step back because they lost Kennard. They lost D. Knight. They lost Emanuari. Like, they lost three of their best players on that defense right there. Best player on the defensive line, best linebacker, best player in the secondary. So they lost three critical pieces of that defense and then some. And then you go out there and we're still very good. Right? The defense was still keeping you in ball games last year. Hardly ever the reason you lost a football game. And really, if you had a competent offense, a halfway competent offense, you may be winning a few more games than you ended up doing, and we're looking at things a little bit differently. So, yeah, there was a little bit of a step back, but I think that was natural just because of all the pieces you had to replace. So I think you look at it from a big picture perspective, maybe Clayton is a little overlooked, but I think here, fans, media, I think, you know, year in and year out, that group's going to be pretty good defensively.
13: Well, and here's hoping they're just as good, if not better, than they were a couple seasons ago. It helps South Carolina out a lot this upcoming season. As a wrap-up hour number one, we'll remind you the game Summer Golf Classic at Charwood Golf Club in West Columbia is coming up on August 28th, presented by 107.5 The Game and the Lex County Gamecock Club. We'll have the onion sausage from the Gamecock Club, the libations bar from Saki's, wine and spirits. The Golf Gun also makes its return, with all the proceeds, of course, going to Camp Discovery. 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Who made the freaks list from Bruce Feldman? 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
2: 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Sports

0: All right, welcome back in. Hour number two. Dive ahead, Jack Veltri along with you here on the game. You know this one, Jack?
1: No, I was... This is definitely new to the rotation.
0: Well...
1: What is this?
0: It's Freaks Come Out at Night.
1: I mean, it's fitting for what we're talking about, but who's it by?
0: Houdini. Not that Houdini. This is W-H-O Dini.
1: That's great. What year is this song from?
0: Oh, God, that's a good question.
1: Sounds like it's old.
0: Wait, you've never heard this before?
1: No.
0: That's crazy.
1: I know. I listen to a lot of music, so.
0: Yeah, let's see. When did Houdini write Freaks Come Out at Night?
1: Yeah.
0: Do some research here.
1: This sounds like a 90s song.
0: It does. Let's see. It came out in 1984, actually.
1: Yeah, that was... Yeah.
0: Not far off.
1: Not far off from what?
0: For you guys, the 90s. So,
1: about six years off. Yeah, yeah.
0: Anyway, the reason why we're playing this song is because The Freaks List has officially come out, not at night, it came out this morning, from Bruce Feldman of The Athletic, who puts out his annual list of 101 players that he considers the biggest freaks in all of college football. And for the third time in 4 years, he has reclaimed the throne at the top spot. Nick Harbor is the number one freak once again after a brief year off, where Jeremiah Smith was the number one freak a year ago. Nick Harbor back to the top of the list.
1: Not surprising, right? The guy he's literally, by definition, a freak athlete. Just the size, the speed. When you talk about South Carolina, I think everyone knows about Nick Harbor. Local, national, whoever. Like, you think of Nick Harbor when you think of South Carolina. And yeah, the guy is just... And it goes all the way back to a couple of years ago when he was on the Freaks List. And then you talk about the video game and all the buzz that came with that. Like, yeah, it makes sense that he takes the top spot.
0: And again, Feldman's been gassing him up his entire college career. And this list isn't based on production. This list isn't based on your stats. This is truly, as an athlete, what are you? And I feel like Bruce Feldman maybe played a hand in why why Harbor got talked about so much in those first couple years, because of the track stuff, being on the Freaks List, when the video game eventually came out and put him at a 99 overall speed, it created this aura around him of like, man, this dude's a freak athlete. Why is he not more productive at wide receiver? We obviously know the reason, because he was still learning the position, but last year was really where he seemed to really come into his own, and he was making the explosive plays, right? Because that was the thing everybody talked about, going back to his freshman year in 2023, like, he's fast. Just let him go run a post or run a deep route, and he'll outrun the guy, catch a touchdown, boom. But it's not that simple, obviously. Though we saw, that was one thing that Shula did do well a lot last year, was set up the deep ball for Nick Harbor to be successful, and we saw a lot of long touchdowns because of that.
1: Yeah, so it makes sense that he is at the number one spot. But, of course, South Carolina also has a few more players on this list as well.
0: Yeah, so when you go later down the list, you have Dylan Stewart at number 14. Not surprising, he's usually somewhere out there on this list. And then you have Lenore Sellers dropping down to number 36. Now, he was number 3 a season ago, coming off the strong 2024 campaign. But after just skimming through this list, I believe he's the second in terms of quarterbacks on the Freaks List, with Chase Mason of San Diego State being number 1.
1: Yeah. So, yeah, with Lenore's, I think it kind of makes a little sense that he drops a little bit. That's a big drop for sure. But I think we didn't really see the freak ability as often last year, right? Because a lot of it had to do with, we talked about his rushing ability. That was kind of taken away from him to a good degree last year, to where he was nowhere near as productive running the football as he was his freshman year. So he gets back to that. And if he's back in college next year somehow, then yeah, like, I could see him being right back up at the top of this list, but it makes sense that there was a little bit of a drop.
0: Well, for him, because we saw those displays of athleticism with some of the plays that he made 2 years ago, ducking out of sacks, literally dumping guys over his shoulders at times, like, that was crazy, and that caught a lot of people's attention, which I think helped his case a lot for last year. Again, we still know he's a very good athlete, and we're hoping he returns to form for what he was 2 years ago, but being on the list is still a good thing. He's in the top third. Or roughly in the top third out of 101. So he's still doing fine in terms of how he's viewed as a freak. And then again, Dylan Stewart come in at number 14, which, again, shouldn't surprise anybody either.
1: Yeah, I'm surprised Dylan's not a little bit higher on the list. 14 feels like he's a top 10 freak kind of player, but hey, this is not our list.
0: It's not. And again, he had the injury that he was dealing with a season ago, and I'm just going to kind of look here because, see, Smith's number two, defensive tackle. I'm making sure, seeing where he ranks among edge players. So Jaden Woods at Florida is number five as far as edges go. And then you have Colin Simmons at 10. You have Emmanuel Okai at number nine from Cal. So he's looking to be about, yeah, like the fourth edge as far as the freaks list go, which, like, it's still really good company.
1: No, totally. Yeah. He's, and again, this is not like, I mean, the way we look at this list, it's not like best players in college football, right?
0: Sure. It's athleticism.
1: Yeah, it's true athleticism and freakishness, which I don't even know if that's a word, but whatever, right? So, yeah, definitely makes sense that these guys are on the list. I would have probably put Dylan and Lenoris a little higher, but I understand where they're at.
0: Now, and Mingo on GC wrote about this when the list came out, but last year, Jakarius Peak was number 31. When he was at NC State, did not make the list this year. So that's kind of interesting. Now, again, he's dealing with the injury, but I don't think that should have anything to do with that. So I don't know why Feldman's opinion on Peak changed that much where he could go from top third to not being on the list.
1: I don't know. The criteria feels like it's a little all over the place, but again, not our list. So we're just talking about it here, but yeah, that is a little surprising that Peak was on the list last year. And it's not like he was like, okay, I can understand moving him off the list if it's like he's borderline like at the back end of it. But number 31, I mean, I don't know. That just feels like a little bit random and sudden. And it's not like he was out all out. I mean, he played all
0: year.
1: Yeah.
0: Played all year. Until he got here.
1: Yeah, he got hurt playing freaking basketball. Like, I don't know. And again, this is a, it's just a, to me, what is the, does this list really, it's cool, I guess, is the best way I would put it. But does it really do anything in terms of, like, it's not like it's an all-American list or anything, sure. Right?
0: It's a different kind of list. It's fun to discuss.
1: It's a fun list to discuss, right? At the end of the day, does this really hold any weight heading into the season? Not really. So it's just something fun to talk about. I'm not putting a ton of stock into, oh man, Jakarius Peak's not on Bruce Feldman's freak list. Like, and I think it's good. It's a cool list, right?
0: Sure, sure.
1: But it's not going to impact, I think, the way anyone should feel about the impact Jakarius Peak is going to make this season for South Carolina when he gets back to being healthy.
0: Well, Feldman does honor three Gamecocks. Harbert at number one, Stewart at number 14, and Lenore Sellers at number 36. And here's hoping they live up to that freak potential this upcoming season. Getting back into what Coach Beamer talked about on Thursday, the offense has obviously been the big point of discussion this offseason. He discussed how beneficial it is that things have been simplified with Ken O'Briles at the helm calling the offense now.
2: I would agree with that and see where he's coming from. I know from talking to our players, they've commented on that, just the offense and that they're playing fast and it's, you know, simpler. And I don't think, if I thought that what we were doing in the past was too complex and hard for guys to learn, we wouldn't have been doing it. I know it's easy to say, man, these last 5 years they've been running this pro-style offense that the players couldn't learn, and now they're doing this fast-paced, you know, up-tempo, and they should have been doing this all along. Like, I don't think what we were doing previously was complicated. If it was, I would have stepped in and changed something. But I do believe that, you know, how we operate, we're not up-tempo necessarily all the time, but how we operate, you know, is very conducive to learning. I don't think there's a huge amount of volume in what we're doing, so guys are able to get really good over and over. But I would, you know, from talking to our players, I would agree with that based on what they've told me. But I would also say this. I think there's a learning curve in some ways because this system that KB has brought, terminology-wise and verbiage-wise, is completely different to anything that we've done the last 5 years. You know, from the coordinator in 21 and 22 to the coordinator in 23 and 24 to the coordinator in 25, they were different systems, but there were a lot of verbiage, carryovers, terminology that kind of carried over from one coach to the next. This is completely different. There's a little bit of similarities because, you know, our coordinator in 23 and 24 had been at Arkansas and was in this system. So there's a little, some things that he brought that Kendall still does. But for the most part, it's learning for me because it's completely different, you know, how we do things. And then once you kind of learn it, it makes sense and it clicks. But there's a little bit of a learning curve. But I understand where Lane's coming from and would agree with that. And I think our players would tell you the same thing.
0: And that question stemmed from Lane Kiffin earlier on last week. Talked about when he and Briles worked together at Florida Atlantic and how Briles' simplification helped guys get up to speed quicker. And that's obviously very beneficial now in the transfer portal era. And not only for that, when you're talking about guys like Harbor and Sellers and all those guys that were in the previous system of offense, them learning a more simplified system probably gets them up to speed pretty quickly as well, which again benefits everybody.
1: Yeah. So I kind of understand what Shane's saying with a little bit of pushback on the narrative that, oh, Kendall's offense is going to be much easier for these guys to learn and whatnot compared to these complicated pro style offenses. He pushes back on that, and then he kind of says, like, that the verbiage is different and whatnot. It's like, doesn't that automatically make it a little easier?
0: You would think.
1: For the guys to, so he kind of defeats the argument of his point he was making there. But I agree with what he's saying, right?

0: complicated of an offense, and they just simplified things over those final three games of the year, you could argue. So, yeah, I get his point, but at the same time, it's like, yeah, you kind of just like are talking about what we've all thought of. Kendall Briles coming in is going to make things a lot easier for this offense to understand. It just makes sense that a college-style offense will be easier for the guys to understand compared to a pro-style offense.
1: Also, and he mentioned all the previous coordinators in his time here at Carolina. If I remember correctly, in that 2022 season, wasn't there an unconfirmed meeting about simplifying Marcus Satterfield's offense that apparently happened towards the end of the season, which maybe led to the success they had in those last two regular season games?
0: Yeah. So, yeah.
1: Because that was the thing, is like his offense was like long play calls, big play sheet, and all that kind of stuff that seemed to...
0: And it got to a point where end of the year, and again, there's a lot of... I don't think a lot of it has come out publicly, but it's a lot, like, the rumors and the stories from it are like that they just simplified things drastically heading into that Tennessee game to where, they were just call what works and scrap what doesn't. And I guess that makes sense.
1: And that was also the game that, we have a mystery play caller that was like, oh, Freddie Kitchens was calling the plays in that game, not Marcus Satterfield. And again, nobody ever said anything otherwise on that. So we're all free to speculate on whatever we feel like was the right answer there.
0: Yeah. Yeah. I guess so. So we'll hopefully he doesn't need to get to that point this year.
1: Shouldn't.
0: I mean, look. You should have a wide variety of plays to call, but at the same time, you want to make sure they're good plays. And yeah, if there's a little bit of complicated verbiage in there and it's a little complex, sure. But you want to make sure at the end of the day, these guys understand what they're doing and have a full grasp of what this offense is going to look like.
1: Well, especially if you're running tempo, right? If you're trying to get up on the line of scrimmage and snap the ball again, you can't have 30-word play calls. Nobody has 30-word play call, but you know what I mean. You need something quick, simple, and ones that everybody can get pretty quickly and get up and be ready to go for the next play.
0: Exactly. That's the key there. Especially, yeah, like you just said, if they're moving in a tempo offense, that's going to be key right there.
1: So positive things heard there about the offense from Shane Beamer on Kendall Briles. The powers that be are meeting on the future of the college football playoff. You've heard about 16. You've heard about 24. What if I told you there was a third option? We'll discuss that on the other side. It is the Extra Point. Tyler Head and Jack Feltry on your Monday on the game.
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13: All right, welcome back in. It is The Extra Point. It's our head, Jack Veltri, on your Monday here on The Game. Today, the College Football Playoff Management Committee is meeting to continue to discuss playoff expansion. They once again have a December 1st deadline to decide what they're going to do. Of course, the Big Ten and the other power conferences very much in the favor of the 2014 playoff. The SEC still holding firm of not wanting to go anywhere past 16. They can't come to a compromise. It will probably just keep staying at 12 for the foreseeable future. But Jack, yesterday, I saw a tweet from Josh Pate, who is as connected as anybody in the college football world. He says he's hearing rumblings of a 20-team college football playoff format, which would essentially be a 16-team bracket with four play-in games representing each of the Power Four conferences. Kind of, again, a middle ground between 16 and 24 that they could come to. And Heather Dinich, actually just about 30 minutes ago, tweeted out something similar in her ESPN, account and got the alert on my phone as well that is on the table for discussion. So now we have a third option that's come to the table of what the future of the college football playoff committee could be. We'll see. And Heather Dinich did note the Big Ten's not budging from 24 as of right now. We'll see if that gains any traction.
14: Yeah, Pete Nagos just put a tweet out like right as we were getting on air here. So he said, sources told On3 that CFP leaders have not been formally presented a 20-team CFP format with play-in games yet, but it could be one of the formats discussed Monday. So we'll see. I wonder if the SEC is in on that idea at all. It feels like a middle ground that I think you're going to have to get the SEC in on one of these ideas to ultimately go through. You can't just do a 2014 playoff without the SEC having their say. If they disagree with it, it's not going to happen. But could a 20-team format, and I kind of like the idea of playing games. I don't know what the bracket would look like hypothetically in my head if we base it off of like last year or something, but I think it would be it'd be pretty interesting.
13: Well, I'm so glad you asked because I, in my best way, figured up how this would look. So again, you have 16 total spots. I'm assuming we're going to go with automatic qualifiers. Now, the Big Ten, the SEC, of course, you know, the most power. They're probably going to get the most locked in spots. So I gave the SEC and the Big Ten three. So that's six total spots taken up, three by each conference, guaranteed. You have two from the ACC, two from the Big 12, one group of five, and then one at large, which basically would be Notre Dame as long as they're high enough, which most of the time they probably will be. And then you have an additional spot. So that's 12 total spots taken up right there. Then you have one additional spot for each of the four power conferences via a play-in. Now, again, there's a lot of tiebreakers and stuff like that that are complicated to figure out that hopefully will be more clear with a nine-game conference schedule this year for everybody. But based on my best assumption, here's what it would look like last year. In the SEC, Georgia, Alabama, and Ole Miss would have all been locked in to the playoff via the being the top three teams in conference standings. Your play-in game would have been A&M and Texas playing for a second week in a row. I'm assuming in Atlanta because this would basically take the place of the conference championship game. In the Big Ten, Indiana, Ohio State, and Oregon locked in. Michigan and Southern California would have played in the Big Ten play-in game. In the ACC, Duke and Virginia, who of course played for the ACC title a year ago, would have been locked in. And I believe because SMU beat Miami in the regular season, I think SMU and Georgia Tech would have actually played.
14: Can you imagine?
13: Yes.
14: Can you imagine this? I mean, and I think this actually is a good solution to, because you're running into the problem right now with the conference championship games that we've been talking about. Because if you're like the SEC, for instance, Georgia and Texas meeting up in the SEC title game. Well, guess what? Both those teams are getting in automatically. So it doesn't really do much good one way or the other. The only difference is one team is going to get the first round bye, while the other one has to play the following week. So there's not a ton of benefit to the current landscape of the conference championship games, unless you're like the American Conference, where if Tulane wins, they're the highest G5 school, so they're going to get in, right? So
13: right.
14: There's some benefit, but like for the larger Power Four conferences, not a ton of benefit, I would say. I think this change, now again, this is your, like, the 20-team concept is an idea being floated around out there.
13: Yes.
14: But the breakdown, the way it would look, this is something that you've kind of come up with, correct?
13: Right. And the reason why is because if you're going to have play-in games, I don't know how you would do that with anything other than your conference standings, right?
14: And I think that would be a good replacement for the current conference championship games. Still have something that weekend, still make a ton of money for these schools and for the conferences and the stadiums and the cities. Still all that revenue coming in. Make it a play-in game, though. You could totally advertise it as the, I don't even know, maybe this is a stupid name, like the SEC play-in game or something.
13: Well, the whole day would be like the first four.
14: Yeah.
13: Because you'd have these four games, I'm assuming, all on the same day.
14: Yeah.
13: To get into the proper 16-team bracket.
14: Totally. And I think, because we've talked about what are the ways that we can still make that weekend matter if we move on from traditional conference championship games. I think a play-in is the way to do it. Now, will this ultimately be the way the format would look? I like the idea. I think it's great. I would hope that the college football playoff makes it look like this. Will it, though? I have no idea.
13: Yeah, and again, that's just my theory on that. We don't have a confirmation one way or the other, but if you're going to have play-ins, I don't know how you would do that specific to conferences based only on the committee rankings. Now, here's the thing. I'm fine with 12. I think 12 has been good. I don't really want to expand past that. Have I accepted 16? Is it at least going to happen? Yeah. If we get there, okay. I don't want to go to 24. I think that's too much. This is kind of, again, somewhere in the middle, because technically speaking, much like, again, with the final four, the first four, which now is being expanded out into the play-in round for the NCAA tournament, because we're gone from 68 to 76 teams starting this upcoming year. You're still, like, not actually in the bracket until you win one of these games, right? So you're, and the committee would still be around for seeding purposes and all that kind of stuff, but you take away so much of their power. And I feel like if you went this route to where it wasn't purely up to committee rankings to determine who's in and who's out, then I think you have more of an incentive to schedule better non-conference games.
14: I agree.
13: Not worried about your strength of schedule as much. Truly, the only thing that matters in this instance is your conference record. Now, scheduling those teams out of conference can certainly help you out with your seeding, right? If you're, you know, a Texas and you go out there and play Ohio State, Texas Tech, and then somebody else in your non-conference, and you win at least two of those games, then you're going to help yourself out a lot because your strength of schedule outside of the conference was stronger than a team that just decided to play three nobodies and won on three of those games instead. So again, and this is what I've advocated for, if we're going to go to automatic qualifiers, take the power out of the committee's hands. Because again, if you're just going purely off conference standings to get yourself a spot, then that means only your conference games hold that importance, and the committee can't tell you if you're good enough to be in or not. They can only seed you.
14: Yeah. So it's interesting. I think it could work. I'd love to see how they do the play-in games, though, because I don't know if they would do it by, like, conferences. I think that's the way to do it. Ultimately, I could see them just doing who's highest ranked or whatever and matching it up that way. Like how we would have gotten a Vanderbilt playing, what was it, Vanderbilt and Miami being like potentially going to be playing like a regular game or whatever to, you know, a bonus game. I think something like that would be the way they'd go down. But I kind of like the idea of the conferences getting, you know, instead of the conference championship game, sure, you get, you know, conference playing games. I think that's kind of cool.
13: Will it happen? I don't know. It's an idea that's at least being discussed, but the first we're hearing of some kind of middle ground between 16 and 24 to see if basically they can get the SEC to agree to it, right? Because, again, everybody else is in the 24-team camp. Most fans are not, but the conferences themselves are. The SEC is the one that's holding that up, and we'll see if they are willing to budget all on the on the 20-team playoff, and if we get a decision by the deadline coming up on December 1st. We'll switch to the NFL coming up next as we get set for the first full week of preseason coming on later in this week. But a lot of headlines from over the weekend. We'll hit those coming up next. It is the Extra Point. Tyler Head and Jack Beltry on your Monday on The Game.
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9: Welcome back into The Extra Point. Tyler and Jack on your Monday on The Game. To follow up on the conversation we're having about a proposed 20-team college football playoff model. If you were wondering, would South Carolina have been in the play-in game 2 years ago? I don't believe so, because you would have had Texas, Georgia, and Tennessee get in as locks, top three in the standings, and then you had a 5-1-2-3.
10: You had Alabama and Ole Miss in front of you in the rankings, by the way, so definitely not.
9: You had a six-way tie at 5-3, but among them were Alabama, Ole Miss, and LSU. So you wouldn't have been in the play-in 2 years ago, if anybody was wondering.
10: Dang. Well, I guess Gamecock fans are like, forget this idea. Let's do something different.
9: Well, hey, just shoot to be in the top five in the conference.
10: Or maybe the CFP will go by the rankings instead of by conference standings.
9: I can't conceive how they would do that.
10: I don't know.
9: Have play-ins.
10: I don't know either.
9: Maybe. I don't know.
10: Yeah.
9: The idea that made the most sense to me conference standings.
10: It makes a ton of sense, even if South Carolina wasn't going to get in 2 years ago. I think it works. I like that idea.
9: Well, again, we'll find out hopefully by December 1st, what they're going to end up doing with that. We got an NFL preseason getting started properly later on this week, though we had the Hall of Fame game this past Thursday night where the Panthers picked up the win over the Cardinals thanks to a Haynes King touchdown as time expired. Unfortunately, that ended up causing an injury.
11: Yeah, I mean, from what I understood, it was on that last play where he kind of like lunged and dove for the goal line and really just gave everything he had, literally. And so, you know, got his hamstring there, and we'll just keep evaluating him on a weekly basis. I do not see him coming back for this game for sure. We'll reevaluate him on the following week to see when we can get back out.
9: Haynes King getting injured by diving for the goal line in a game that doesn't count is the most Haynes King thing I've ever heard.
10: Unfortunately, I think you're right.
9: Yeah, and look, he's trying to make team. Like, I have no problem with it. He's going out there giving 1,000% like he did when he was at Georgia Tech as well. But, like, dude throws caution to the wind, man. I don't know how long his pro football career is going to last. And look, he's likely not going to be a guy that's going to be a long time starter in the NFL. But no reason to think he can't hang around some rosters, you know, as a solid backup or whatever, or practice squad. But man, whenever he gets an opportunity, you put the ball in his hands, he is going to put his body on the line, no matter what the stakes are.
10: He looks better than Kenny Pickett to me. I mean, I would take Haynes King over Kenny Pickett as my backup quarterback right now.
9: I would too.
10: I don't have a ton of belief in Kenny Pickett, right? Him being a first round pick a couple of years ago, I never really understood it. And obviously,
9: he has small hands.
10: Yeah, but beyond that, I mean, the measurables or whatever, right? But like, it all comes down to can you play or not? And I don't think Kenny Pickett is really like it. If he's having to play for you, that's a problem. I think if he's your starting quarterback, you don't feel great. And if I'm the Panthers, I would not feel great with Kenny Pickett as the option. Who knows how Haynes King would even do? Again, this is all going up. He was doing it against guys that are practice squad, backups, third string. It's a preseason game against backups. But still, he showed a lot of good things in that game. And yeah, laying it all out in the line, like you said, man, it's definitely the most Haynes King thing that could happen. And unfortunately, he suffers an injury because of it.
9: Yeah, now it's a hamstring, so that's not something that should keep him out super long term. But again, he made a good case for himself to make the team the other day in that Hall of Fame game. The Panthers did go out and sign Kyle Trask as their third quarterback in the meantime, while Haynes King is out with the injuries. You heard Dave Canales there mention that in the clip there that he's not going to be available this upcoming weekend. So Trask, at least for the time being, is going to be that third quarterback. Of course, he played at Florida, was drafted by the Buccaneers, and just hasn't really done a whole lot in the league, but somebody that could be a valuable backup.
10: And he has experience with Canales.
9: He does.
10: From his time in Tampa Bay. Yep. So, look, it makes sense. Does it suck for King? Yeah. But honestly, dude, I think he had such a good audition in that game to where if he eventually gets cut by the Panthers, because they're not going to keep four quarterbacks, right? They'll keep three, and that'll be it, probably. I think maybe he gets cut, and then he's either on the practice squad, or I think a team picks him up. Because, I mean, what's the harm in adding him to your roster? If he's your third-string quarterback, I would feel great about that, right? Because there's not a ton of risk there in bringing him in, because he's a good football player.
9: A guy that's that tenacious will find his way to stick around for at least a little while.
10: Yeah. Now, is he going to be your starter for years to come? Probably not. But is he a guy that, if worst comes worst, and you have to throw him out there, I think there could be way worse options. I put him in over Kenny Pickett, like I said. So there's definitely worse options out there.
9: Anytime you're on a football field hitting each other, especially in the summer heat and all that, you know, guys can get a little irritated and intense. And we could have had the video of this.
10: I know. I was looking for it.
9: Apparently, at Raiders practice on Saturday, Kirk Cousins and Max Crosby got into it. Two guys on very opposite ends of the spectrum personality-wise after Cousins took exception to some hits that Crosby was putting on him in that practice session. They kind of came to blows. Didn't sound like it was anything too crazy. Again, kind of to be separated, and sounds like everything's cool now. But I wouldn't take Kirk Cousins fighting Max Crosby on my bingo card of things I thought was going to happen at Raiders camp.
10: No, and this stuff happens every single year, multiple times, multiple teams. It feels like every team gets into some sort of brouhaha or fight or whatever during preseason camp. Like, it's very natural. And honestly, I don't know what week it is that the team, like, that teams are going to be practicing like joint practices leading up into, I think it's the second preseason week.
9: Something usually like that.
10: So there's going to be fights then, but not surprising that there are fights happening. It's just a little surprising that it's like Kirk Cousins versus Max Crosby. But I understand, man. It's the preseason. You're going up against each other, hitting each other every day. Like something like this is just naturally going to happen. And I don't think it's anything that's going to drag on into the season where it becomes an issue.
9: Yeah, I don't know. No further discipline, really. I think both those guys sat out one of the practices the next day, but sounds like everything's cool otherwise. Jack, over the weekend, the Bills opened up Highmark Stadium for fans to come in and experience. I guess they got to watch the Bills go through some of their practice and camp the other day and see them in their new Nickel City uniforms in the process. But it seems like a lot of Bills fans not pleased with some of the obstructed views this new stadium seems to have.
10: Yeah, I saw pictures. So, and it's even like the most basic views, like upper deck. It's like one of the first rows, but the problem is you have like a staircase with like a glass like panel, you know, obviously protecting people from falling over, right? But it's in the way. Like, there's some basic design stuff that's like, why? How did they not think of this, right? And I think the goal with these stadiums modern nowadays is to not have these quirky seats that are blocked by some random view. Heck, I saw a view of like the one of the last rows in the upper deck, and it's blocked by like a slab of concrete, right? So where you can't even see the full field. So I just think stuff like this is so avoidable. And again, I don't think anyone was expecting, especially with no roof on the stadium, I don't think I was expecting this to be like the same thing as like what the Rams have with and Chargers have with SoFi, mm-hmm. or one of these great modern stadiums that are out there. It's the Bills. It's not going to host concerts during like, it's not going to be a year round type of stadium. It's mainly just meant for football. But the fact that little things like this are coming up for a new stadium, you would think it'd be avoidable, but at the same time, it's not, I guess. So.
9: Yeah, well, and here's the thing. It's not like they can tear down and start over. It is what it is at this point. And, you know, most of those things are pretty permanent when it comes to stairways and concrete slabs and stuff like that. So you just hope if you're going to a Bills game or if you bought season tickets, you don't have an obstructed view.
10: Yeah, and not to mention the Nickel City jerseys in person do not look much better. Seeing the clips just... I still can't believe the Bills have those uniforms. I think they look pretty atrocious.
9: Somebody did the side-by-side comparison. They look like Diet Pepsi cans.
10: I'll have to look at it again during the break to kind of see that, but...
9: I see it. I think you're onto something.
10: If the uniforms were a little bit more shiny and not like just a sterile type of gray or silver, then yeah, I could see it. I don't even know how you would get that to look, but yeah, I could see it like a Diet Pepsi can. Yeah, because the helmet has white outlining on the red part. So yeah, I could see it. Yeah, for sure. Maybe the Bill, if the day ever comes, and I hope it does not come, where the NFL has jersey sponsor patches on the uniforms, maybe Pepsi's the way to go for the Bills.
9: That would make a lot of sense. Bills fans, not a lot to be pleased about this offseason so far when it comes to uniforms and stadiums. We'll see if the team ends up making them happy coming up here in a couple weeks when the season gets started. We'll come back, we'll wrap up hour number two, go back over our future headlines, and one NFL Hall of Famer roasting his former coach. We'll talk about that coming up next as well on The Extra Point here on your Monday on The Game.
0: Wow, what a play. The Game Network. Columbia, Charleston, Florence, and Myrtle Beach.
9: Hey, this is Tyler Head from 107.5 Game and the Game Network. If you run a diner, bakery, coffee shop, burger joint, pizza spot, or that hidden gem everybody should know about, how would you like to get the word out about your business without spending a dime? Well, we got you. All you have to do is text your name, your business, and your phone number to 803-404-6100, and we'll be in touch. 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
12: Devastating news for the Washington Commanders, losing star left tackle Laremy Tunsil for perhaps the entire season, at least a majority of it, with a torn triceps. Tunsil is one of the best left tackles in the league, and outside of quarterback Jaden Daniels, probably the one player the Commanders could not afford to lose. And now looking at the NFC East, it's hard not to look at the Commanders as the last place team in the division. I'm Nick Costa.
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0: weekend. It is the extra point. Tyler Head, Jack Belcher, wrapping up hour number two on your Monday here on the game. Another reminder, coming up Friday, August 28th, it's the game Summer Golf Classic at Charwood Golf Club in West Columbia, presented by 107.5 The Game and the Lexington County Gamecock Club. We're going to have the onion sausages from the Gamecock Club for breakfast, as well as the libations bar from Saki's Wine and Spirits. The golf gun going to be back out there with all those proceeds going to Camp Discovery. As always, if you want to take part, it's $440 for a foursome, $110 for a single player. Give Charwood a call at 803-755-2000 and hit prompt number 2 to get at the clubhouse and to sign up. We look forward to seeing a lot of you out there coming up on Friday, August the 28th. We'll hit our future headlines of the weekend in just a second, but one thing that happened over the weekend was the Hall of Fame induction for pro football out in Canton. And, well, old Adam Vinatieri didn't pull any punches when it came to how he felt about his former coach not being there.
1: I would repeat those last few statements about Coach Bill Belichick as well. Thank you for demanding excellence every single day. Your preparation, discipline, and attention to detail shaped far more than my football career. Unfortunately, Bill couldn't make it here today. There's a lot going on at UNC right now. He may be on a recruiting trip right now looking for the next Lawrence Taylor. I thought it was because training camp had already started. But in truth, it's because he's judging his girlfriend's cheerleading competition.
0: I'm sure Jordan Hudson is drafting the lawsuit as we speak.
2: Yeah, I would.
0: Now, he did say he was kidding after that, but still, I thought it was funny.
2: Yeah, he had some funny lines. Did you hear the one line he had about Pat McAfee being there?
0: I did. Yeah. And you know what? His wife was a great sport about it.
2: Yes. So we love to hear it, man. Well done. That's a good speech right there.
0: It is. And I mentioned this to Wes and Chris the other day, but it is kind of wild to now see guys who's pretty much entire career I watched. Now, Vinatieri was a little bit older, but like...
2: But he was around till the 2020s.
0: Yeah, him, Breeze, Luke Kuechly. Like, I remember all these guys playing if not all of their entire careers, and now they're Hall of Famers. That's still pretty wild to me.
2: And dude, next year's potential candidates for the Hall of Fame are a lot of guys like Antonio Brown, Le'Veon Bell, Ben Roethlisberger. There's a handful of other players. I think like... Jason Witten, I think. Like, there's a handful of guys that, like, we've grown up watching. So it is kind of cool to see familiar faces that we're going to know get into the Hall of Fame here over the next few years, which is pretty awesome.
0: The thought of Antonio Brown with the live microphone at the Hall of Fame.
2: God. Just induct him and Roethlisberger. Le'Veon Bell's not making the Hall of Fame, so no need to worry about that. AB should probably be a first ballot Hall of Famer.
0: Like, statistically, yes.
2: Yeah, statistically... But is he going to get voted in right away because of the head case that he's become? I don't know. I think it would be funny, though, if him and Roethlisberger got in at the same time. Because they used to, I mean, you see the videos out there, the clips.
0: Sure.
2: They used to love being with each other. But, you know, AB takes digs now at everybody, and that includes Big Ben.
0: Hashtag CTESPN.
2: All right, man. What's your weekend headline? What was it, and how did it go?
0: Yeah, so I had, of course, our two teams were playing each other this weekend, and the Braves and the Yankees. A couple of very wild, entertaining games. Yankees end up taking 2 out of 3. Braves won the third game yesterday there in extras. I had Acuna hitting multiple home runs on the weekend. Didn't end up happening. Did have a home run in Saturday's game in the 5-4 loss there, but not a multi-home run weekend just yet.
2: By the way, he is such a good arm. On Friday when the Yankees won on the walk-off sack fly, just his arm, I mean, the throw was so off target, but it's like he's throwing from deep right field and just launching a ball to the backstop. It's crazy. I mean, he's got such a cannon of an arm. If only there was a little more accuracy on that throw, maybe he's got a chance. But yeah, okay. Well, you know, I'm not gonna you know, jab or tease you here. I mean,
0: that's fine.
2: Yeah, you know, look, the Yankees, they won the series, but yet it's still a step back because they're 5.5 games out of the AL East standings right now. And speaking of which, my headline was that the Yankees would be behind the Red Sox in the standings in the AL East by the end of the weekend. And I guess my reverse jinx actually worked. I didn't intend for it to be a reverse jinx, but it ended up being it because the Red Sox lost 2 out of 3 to the lowly Sacramento A's this weekend.
0: The homeless A's.
2: The homeless A's. The homeless A's. The 40, they're really bad, the A's. 47-71 Athletics lost a series to them, and they were dominating the series on Friday, and then it just looked like, I don't know what happened the next two games. Yankees are 5.5 games back of the Tampa Bay Rays. Red Sox are 7 games back. Red Sox have been playing really well lately, but yeah, dropping a series to the A's, a little uncharacteristic for Mike Yuva's favorite baseball team. So, hey, the Yankees won the series, but still, it's a lot of work left to do if they want to win the division here.
0: Should have texted Yuva and been like, really? You lost to the team without a home?
2: You know what?
0: The cardboard box A's.
2: This is my way. I'm sure he's listening. This is my way of getting back at him and creating a little stirring the pot here. So,
0: also, how about Chris Sale getting ejected a day after the box situation?
2: Yeah. How do you get ejected on your day off?
0: Well, when you start chirping at the umpire, that's one way to do it. That's a new one for sure. Gamecock Central Takeover Hour up next on your Monday on the Game.
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2: 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Just play the game one way. You hit a ball in the gap, run. Boom, coming in hot.
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13: 11 o'clock on your Monday morning. Welcome back in, Gamecock Central Takeover Hour. Tyler, Wes, and Chris along with you here. First full week of camp. I said to Jack earlier, it's almost kind of like when you start school on a Thursday or Friday. You go for a couple days, then you got the weekend. It's really that first Monday when you come back, when everything really kicks into gear of, okay, now we're down to business. Gamecock football obviously had the first couple days of camp over the weekend. You guys were out there on Saturday. We'll get into what you guys saw there coming up in just a little bit here. Guys are off today. But really, once you get into tomorrow through the rest of the week, that's where you start stacking days together. And that's where things really start turning up a gear, is we're only 26 days away from kickoff, guys.
12: I was going to ask, what was the day? I had lost count. 26 days.
13: Well, it becomes easier as you get closer, because Saturdays are 7, and then you subtract however many days since Saturday, and boom, you get to get your countdown.
12: Boom, there you go. Well, you're still better at math than I am. But yeah, team's off today, of course. Mandatory day off, typically Mondays. Practice Tuesday, Wednesday, Thursday, Friday, Saturday, and Sunday, including scrimmage number one.
13: That's right.
12: On Saturday. We will not be able to see, but just quick refresher, that's the first scrimmage. First day of full pads is going to be on Friday. Of course, you have to, per NCAA rules, you have to scale up. You can't go out there day one, full pads. So they'll have the first full day of pads on Friday. And I think after the first scrimmage, to your point, Tyler, about having that full week earlier and kind of stacking days, you know, we saw some things in the first couple days, just kind of eyeballing guys and kind of getting a lay of the land. The staff, of course, is seeing some things. But I think in these next several days, when you're scaling up to, A, getting in pads on Friday, B, scrimmage one, and then you look at scrimmage number two on the 22nd, you know, that's when you typically start hearing and seeing movement of any sort. You know, this team is farther down the road than they were, say, in the spring. But you've added some new players in. You've got some guys that, of course, most of this team went through spring ball with you, but you're looking for some guys to take the next step. Those positional battles that you've had ongoing over these next couple weeks with these scrimmage situations in particular might start getting some more clarity on those situations.
14: Yeah, we'll have to have the Gamecock Central drone out, ready to roll on Saturday. Make sure we can watch summer practice. But no, I think, it's an exciting time. You start to hear little details roll in, and then you try to put the pieces together on what it means big picture-wise. I try not to get caught up and talk about things that don't happen without pads, but still very easy to get caught up in that already, as we've had three practices to kind of chew on. We were out there for at least a little bit of the first two. Nobody was out there for the third. That was all private, and then we'll have one more viewing window on, I believe that's on this coming Sunday.
12: That's
14: right. And then from that point forward, it'll be all behind closed doors as we march towards kickoff, and we'll be here before we know it.
13: It's where we go off of so-and-so heard, or sources tell us that guy did this in the scrimmage and things like that. And
12: yes,
13: again, that's where we hopefully start to see some separation. We'll get into the observations from Saturday coming up in just a moment. We are 26 days away from kickoff. It's time for 26 days until kickoff trivia, which, for a reminder, last week, Wes reset the score, and now we're tied up 19.5 to 19.5 as we head into our final 3.5-ish weeks of this.
12: Okay. Yeah, I mean, if not for that, Wes would be just lapping me at this point.
13: Wes was pulling away.
12: I know.
13: You might come to regret.
14: What was
13: this.
14: I up by? 3?
13: I think so.
12: 3.5.
13: Voluntarily reset it.
12: Day 26, guys naming dudes.
13: Guys naming dudes. Give me some 26s.
12: Brandon Isaac.
13: Okay.
12: Antonio Allen.
13: Okay.
12: Who else we got? I mean, Isaiah McCleary on the current team.
13: Mm-hmm.
12: Walk on from Irmo. Shout out, Irmo.
13: Couldn't find a good question about him, unfortunately.
12: Do you have Antonio Allen?
13: I do have Antonio Allen. That will be the subject of today's question. If you have any other 26s to suggest, Wes?
14: I was going to say Brandon Isaac, but Chris already took it, so.
12: Coach Brandon Isaac. Yeah, I mean, those are the main ones.
14: I'm sure there's more.
12: Yes, there's absolutely more, but Antonio is probably where most fans, if you ask them who was number 26,
13: yeah.
12: Antonio, what a player.
13: Yeah, really good player.
12: Good one.
13: And in his career at South Carolina, 2 career pick sixes. Can you tell me what 2 games those were?
12: One was Clemson.
13: Do you have a year?
12: Oh.
14: Clemson 2010.
12: Yeah, against Kyle Parker. Remember that play? Oh, man, what was the other one, Wes? Do you know it, by the way? That's a toughie, man. Golly. It's going to drive me crazy. I don't have it off the top of my head.
14: I know it's not UAB.
15: Yes. Could not be UAB.
12: Funny enough, I did some very light research on Antonio. Not enough, obviously. He did play against UAB in his career. So.
15: Okay, well, it wasn't. I can tell you it was not that game.
12: It was not against UAB. Well, you're banned from. You couldn't have even asked that question.
15: I could have asked that.
14: It's not coming to me.
12: Mm-hmm.
14: But do we have to give the year to get credit, or if we get the team? I think you asked the team, Tyler.
15: Yeah, you just give me the team. That's fine.
14: Because this is kind of a shot in the dark.
15: Yeah.
14: And I think this is coming to me for other reasons other than him having a pick six. But just to throw an answer out there, one of them is definitely Clemson. 2010, and give me Florida.
15: Okay, Chris?
12: This is going to drive me crazy. Give me Arkansas.
15: Okay, so, and you also had Clemson for your first one?
12: Yes, of course.
15: Okay, well, let's hear those two pick sixes.
16: Allen throwing in, intercepted. Allen makes the grab.
15: This is Clemson 2010. Got that one.
17: And technique.
18: 4-5-40.
17: Yep.
18: Long arms. First and 20. Murray steps into a throw. Intercepted. Another big play by South Carolina. Antonio Allen brings it in.
14: No.
15: Wes's reaction, I believe, you just remembered. 2011 versus Georgia.
14: Georgia.
12: Yeah. Yeah. The three teams that I had, you know, like psychologically.
14: Here we go.
12: No, I'm giving.
14: Tyler, remember my rule that I put in.
15: Yes.
14: Absolutely not.
12: Okay. All right. Never mind.
14: I want to know what he was going to say.
12: Well, nope. That's your fault. I'm not telling you.
15: What were you going to say, Chris?
12: No.
15: We're not disputing the answers here.
12: Well, the thing I was going to say is I had red in my head. I was like, I felt like the team had red or a shade of red. Okay. I don't know why. And so I thought Arkansas, I thought Alabama. I was like, I don't think it was against Alabama.
15: Mm-hmm.
12: Even though Antonio played in that game. It's like, I don't think it was Alabama. And then I was like, was it against Georgia? I was like, I don't think so. So I went with Arkansas. Oh, well. Not an excuse. I got it wrong. I was just explaining. I was trying to show my work. That's what I was trying to do.
15: For reference, by the way, in that 2011 season, picks against Georgia, Navy, and Auburn. So no other red teams there. but that was the only one in that season that he returned for a touchdown.
12: All right.
15: Wes, was that one of those, Wes, that like the second you heard the clip, you knew what it was going to be type of thing? Because I watched.
14: Well, I heard Murray there.
15: That's the giveaway.
12: Yeah.
14: It just like came back to me a little bit.
15: Yeah.
14: But Antonio Allen was from Florida.
12: Ocala.
14: And I watched the 2010 South Carolina Florida game randomly with his family. Like, I went to the game, wasn't sitting in the press box, just went to the game, you know, as a fan or whatever, and the family right beside us, like, I literally watched the game with his dad. And so, that's why I said, like, I don't know that this is right. I think I'm thinking Florida for different reasons, but Florida was what popped in my head when I think of him. Because he is from there and because of that experience. So
15: that game, 7 tackles, no picks, no fumble recoveries. So solid game, but nothing in terms of generating a takeaway in that game.
14: Yeah. Yep.
15: By the way, I got stuck in a lot of traffic in Ocala driving out of Tampa the other week.
12: Oh, yeah?
15: Yeah. Just like I was cruising all the way. Like I'm making great time. And then Ocala, bam, dead stop.
12: Well, could have called Antonio and asked him for advice.
15: I guess I could have. I got to look around at all the stuff on the side of the interstate. Yeah, there's my Ocala experience, and Wes apparently watching the 2010 Florida game with Antonio Allen's family. So there you go.
12: He was just such a good player. I mean, Wes, you remember watching this guy play, like...
14: Baller.
12: Yeah, just didn't have maybe, like, any, like, elite trait, you know? Like, except for just football player, you know? Like, he was like 6'2", 200 pounds, you know, came in, played some safety when he first got here, moved to the Sam linebacker spot, ended up playing that spur role, and he just had great instincts, you know, like just, he could kind of do it all. You watch how he played the run, watch how he played the pass, just a super smart, heady football player. He was fun to watch.
14: There you go. Long arms. He was lengthy.
12: Yeah, very long arms. Yeah. That probably was an elite trait, actually.
15: Yeah. I was going to say, he almost kind of looks like a wide receiver in a lot of ways. 6'2", around 200 pounds. But, yeah, very, very solid.
12: I mean, he'd be like just standing there and, like, his fingers are almost touching the ground. Like, his arms were so long. And that helped him, you know. He was just playing the alleys against the run, like, you go back and look at those picks, like just his anticipation. He was a heck of a player.
15: Yeah, there you go. 26 days until kickoff. And still, to Wes's chagrin, tied at 19.5.
14: I wish I could see the

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0: back in. It is the Gamecock Central Takeover Hour on your Monday here on the game. Tyler, Wes, and Chris, along with you. Saturday was a second opportunity for me to get out and observe what's going on at preseason camp for South Carolina. You guys were out there able to take it in. Wes, you had a good write-up on Saturday about everything you guys were able to observe. A lot of the same things from what happened on Friday, kicking competition continuing to go on. You did note, Wes, that, you know, seemed like everybody was making their kicks, so that's good. You guys obviously don't get to see every single one that's made in practice, but sounds like progress being made there nonetheless. And again, it won't be really until the scrimmage later on this week that we start hopefully getting some intel on where guys are maybe separating themselves in position battles and things like that.
1: Yeah, I mean, just we've had a couple days of watching some kicks, and I'll agree the portion that we saw to open practice up, you know, it looked better on Saturday than it did the day before. Now, how did the rest of it go both of those days? We really don't know. Will that consistency keep up? You know, that's obviously one of the many storylines that we're tracking. You know, there are some legitimate questions with this team. You know, some of the things that you feel positive about with this team obviously have to translate to the field. Some of the questions, frankly, that this team has that are more open-ended, that are more obvious, I think, you know, those have to get answered in preseason camp and certainly by the time and throughout the season in order for this team to reach its potential. And so kicking's one of them. I hope, guys, that we're not going to spend as much time on kicking as we have in the past, or it becomes, you know, like the O-line conversation of years past where we're just every single week talking about it. But there's no doubt that look, that they're playing a schedule, South Carolina is, where you're going to have to make some big kicks, bottom line. At the end of the game, during the game, you know, keep a game close, go up in the fourth quarter, get tied, win a game on a field goal. Like, we've seen all those situations in the past here. And it's an open question. You know, they're looking for consistency. There's a few guys in the mix there. Two of them are brand new to the program. You know, Malik Orson and Upton Belafont. Both of those guys are in the mix. So is Max Kelly, who, you know, I think you pointed out the other day, Wes, like the ball comes off his foot a little different, sounds a little different at times. He's a really good athlete. But again, they're going to be looking for that consistency, you know, and frankly, only one of those guys, Upton, has kicked in games before in terms of place kicking. And so that's another thing that probably for Matthew Smiley, for Shane Beamer, you're going to be kind of weighing that into the equation, you know, of who ultimately wins this job. But one of, you know, just a few questions and few storylines, many storylines that we're going to be monitoring throughout this thing.
2: Yeah, I think you got to do everything you can if you're the staff to try and put those guys in simulated game situations. Like, you can't simulate 80,000 people, but, you know, I've always liked the, hey, if you miss this kick for a game winner, then everybody has to run sprints. Like, there's not much out there quite like the pressure of your teammates, you know, just feeling like you let your teammates down. And so I imagine South Carolina is going to do everything they can to try to do that. And, yeah, man, kickers, especially in the SEC, especially in the current, I would say, iteration of the SEC, where you just feel like every team has a chance to be competitive week in, week out, there are going to be games that come down to a kick. So I think it is a little bit like the O-line in that if you're talking about the kickers, that's probably a bad sign, you know, once the game start. I mean, like, you kind of want the kickers just to not really be talked about because they went out, they made their PATs. You don't really want them to be talked about because they went 4-for-4 either, because you don't want to kick 4 field goals in a game, right? Like, you want to be scoring touchdowns. So you want to be talking about kickers in season as little as possible. So I think that will be the goal there for South Carolina.
0: Well, one person that I don't know how much we're going to be talking about this upcoming season, but nevertheless captures the attention every time you guys see him out there, Neff Jiwa, of course, coming in, learning the game of football quite literally as he's never played it before. But discussions being had about how you can utilize him in other ways, what kind of simple things can you get him involved in. But nevertheless, when you guys see him out there, he definitely stands out at 6'7", 305.
1: Oh, a massive guy. I mean, absolutely massive. And the athleticism is pretty evident too, you know, just watching him move around. And of course, the thing you got to remember is when they, what did I say, Friday for first day of full pads, that'll be the first time he's been in full pads, you know.
0: He's going to need some help putting them on.
1: possibly.
0: Yeah.
1: You know, so there's probably a ways to go there. Now, are there some, you know, I think it would be a shock if at some point he's out there playing legitimate, meaningful snaps at offensive tackle in a game, you know, particularly early in the season. Is there some type of role that's a little bit more, you know, see ball, do this, you know, type of situation? Some people have brought up, you know, I know JC over at the Big Spurs talked about this guy needs to be on field goal block. He got, you know, things like that. Yeah, I mean, maybe, but it's going to be interesting to track his progress, how he comes along. Certainly, I think everybody understands with him having never played organized football before, it's going to be a little bit of a wait and see and a little bit more of a down the road. But an exciting guy, I think, to have in the hopper. The offensive lineman guys, and let's take it in this direction, Wes, that has drawn so much conversation and buzz since he got to camp. I mean, before that, obviously, but his arrival has just kind of restarted that conversation, is Darius Gray. You know, we got a chance to watch him in practice, and, you know, he looks different. And when people talk about Darius Gray, it's different. He's a true freshman. He wasn't here in spring ball. He got here this summer. So he's got a lot to catch up on. But the staff was really excited about this guy, and I think that's really only continued the first few days through camp, Wes.
2: Yeah, for sure. And, you know, there's been a discussion on our message boards about, is this a good thing? Is this a bad thing? Are you going to have to rely on a true freshman? I mean, if you ask me, the fact that this kid may be ready, and again, they're not in pads yet. So let's create the buzz, and then let's pump the brakes on the buzz and talk out of both sides of our mouth. We are early in this thing. We are very early. However, the early signs are very positive for Darius Gray. That does not mean he's going to be starting game one, but that could mean that he is in that top eight that you're looking for that can rotate in this season and then ultimately maybe plays a role for South Carolina, or even ultimately is just so good that he has to play. And, you know, I think that's something that, you know, if he is ready, that's not necessarily that he is playing because he has to or because you're relying on a true freshman. There's a difference between relying on a true freshman and somebody going out there and just saying, I'm too good not to be on the field. So I think there's two other things to note here. One, college ball has simultaneously gotten older and younger. And what I mean by that is the transfer portal, you are going to have a lot more older guys in there. South Carolina went out and got experience on top of experience in the portal. Likewise, the teams you play are going to have 22, 23, 24-year-old guys who are in there and you're going up against. That is very, very difficult for an 18-year-old kid to go up and battle against those guys. Now, the other side of it is that these guys are professional as ever. The offenses, and especially the Kendall Briles offense, are tailored a little bit more towards you being able to play and play early and pick it up quick. So I do think you see newcomers maybe more than ever get in there, whether it's via portal or even some transfers. You see newcomers just have that opportunity to go play right off the bat because, frankly, you have to. You have so many newcomers every single year that the teams that build these things where new guys can step right in and play are the ones that are going to have the advantages.
1: Well, and I'm going to give an example from another school to your point, Wes, on – are you playing in because you absolutely have to? We've seen that here in the past recently. Or is he just the best guy? You know, when you kind of outline how South Carolina's offensive line could shake out, you have an idea of what it would look like without Darius Gray, and it could be a solid group, you know. But if he comes in and he beats out somebody at a guard spot or a tackle spot or, you know, wherever, you have, I don't want to say the luxury, because there are a lot of questions still up front. It's in prove it mode on the O-line. I get that. But if he comes in and wins a job, it's just going to be because he's the best guy. It's not because, oh, there's so many injuries right now that we've got to play him, or, oh, that, you know, there's just no other options. It's Darius Gray or a walk-on. It's not that. And I was looking back, you know, Georgia this year, now every program has been hit by the depth problem, even Georgia, even Alabama, even every school has been hit with it, where it's tougher to build depth up front in particular. Georgia may start a true freshman at right guard, Zyke Helton. Andrew Thomas in 2017, first-round pick, he played as a true freshman at right tackle. That was a time period in 2017. You probably know about it more than I do, Tyler. I don't think Georgia was like, well, we're just going to have to play Andrew Thomas. No, he just came in. He was really good.
0: Right.
1: And so if Darius Gray comes in and he proves himself and he's really good, he's got, like, the football IQ to come in and be able to play early. So one of many things to watch up front. But, you know, again, the pads haven't come on. We'll see, maybe we hear in the future, hey, he's still got a little ways to go. But early on, the returns have been fantastic on him.
0: And Beamer's talked about that a lot, especially in reference to this 5-and-5 rule and all that changing. He's never been afraid to play younger guys. Now, there have been instances where, especially 3 years ago now on the offensive line, where Tree and Tro had to play as freshmen because guys were getting injured. But he's not been afraid to play guys that have stepped up and said, hey, I'm the best guy at this spot, put me out there, even though they may not have nearly as many snaps compared to some of the other guys. And this is a very experienced O-liners room, as we talked about last week, roughly 7,000-ish career snaps for the guys we project to be starters. But if Darius Gray established himself as the best guy there, then he's going to get his opportunity. And I don't think anybody is shy about that.
2: Yeah, I think it gives you flexibility too, guys, that this kid could – potentially play multiple positions and has that position flexibility. You know, you had that with Shed Surratt as well. If you're going to get your best five on the field, you better have some guys with some position flexibility.
0: Well, when you have position flexibility, you might be considered a freak. How many Carolina players did land on Bruce Feldman's freaks list for 2026? I'll tell you about it coming up next. It is the Gamecock Central Takeover Hour on your Monday on the Game.
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0: All right, welcome back in.
1: What is happening?
0: Central Takeover Hour. You'll hear it in a second. Just wait for it. Here it comes. You know this.
1: Okay.
0: Wes can't hear it, but you can hear it.
1: You changed up on us.
0: I did. Well, reason for it. One of the pivotal moments of the offseason as we get closer to the start of kickoff is when Bruce Feldman puts out his annual freaks list ahead of the season. 101 players across all of college football that he considers the biggest and the freakiest. And 2 years ago, or the prior 2 years after, before last year, Nick Harbor was the number one freak on Feldman's list in his freshman and sophomore years, fell out of the number one spot last year after Jeremiah Smith assumed the number one role. Well, guys, I'm happy to tell you, once again, Nick Harbor finds himself at the top of Bruce Feldman's freak list. Third time in 4 years. That is a record, as Nick Harbor's the number one freak once again.
1: 6'6", 243 pounds, 35-inch arms, 82.5-inch wingspan, 10-1 in the 100. The first part was impressive enough.
0: Sure.
1: It's like, all right, that's a big dude. 10-1 in the 100, 20.2 in the 200, and those are all crazy, right? 235, 23.8 miles an hour on the GPS, 5% body fat. The exciting thing about this, though, guys, is a nugget in there from Feldman that's just a fact, and that is Nick Harbor finished the season for the first time with back-to-back 100-yard receiving games. That was his last two games last year, Texas A&M and Clemson. And so we've always known this guy's a freaky athlete, as evidenced by the fact that he's been on here several times. But he's started more and more to put it together and translate it from huge guy with amazing athleticism to football player, to wide receiver. And so we've seen that, and the hope is to continue to build on that and have it translate even more.
0: Yeah, it sounds like this is, because again, he gets on the list in year number one, a lot of that to do with the track stuff and just natural athleticism. Again, backs it up in the second year, similar type of thing. And again, he was doing track stuff for Carolina in that offseason. But like now, this feels like the first time he's featured at the top of this list where you can really look at a lot of the football things that are happening, saying, okay, freak athlete, but you're also seeing him finally rounding into form as a receiver by evidence of, again, having his two best games at the end of last year and hopefully carrying that momentum into what's going to be a strong season for him in year number four.
2: Guys, there is one thing about Kendall Briles that I think is similar to Steve Spurrier. Not that the schemes are the same at all, but Kendall Briles, from what I've seen at his other stops, is not scared to just spam a particular play, to steal a video game word, if it's working. And he's not scared to say, hey, this is our best running back. We're just going to snap the football directly to him in kind of a wildcat. If we have a great receiver who we think is fast, we're going to give him the ball on jet sweeps and just say, we're going to find a way to get you the football. There are times when it really, especially as Harbor has improved with his downfield ability to track the football, which I think was a missing element when he first got to Carolina. There are times when it actually is as simple as Nick Harbor, go deep, either go ball or post. And I think we're going to see Briles willing to just call that multiple times per game because, one, you got a good shot of it hitting. Two, you are forcing the defense to account for that pretty much every time. And if they truly are accounting for it, then what does that mean for the rest of your offense in terms of opening things up? And so I think there's a lot of fun things you can do with that if you're Kendall Briles. And, you know, he's mentioned this. Lenora Sellers being back was part of his decision to come to South Carolina in the first place. I believe he mentioned Harbor a little bit in that as well, like just the group of guys that South Carolina had coming back to work with on offense. You're going to have some creativity from Kendall Briles. I, for one, am ready to see what that means for number eight in this offense.
1: Yeah, I mean, you think about a couple of the plays, the one against Clemson last year. I mean, Dabo talking about it after the game. I think they were in like three deep or quarters coverage, one of the two, and he just runs past him anyway. Ole Miss, you know, South Carolina had, you know, and you hate to talk about the plays he made in these losses, but there are too many of them last season. But just to, you know, as an example of what he can do, you know, Ole Miss, they had guys deep, didn't matter, just runs past him. And then you see, like, the other part that you've seen of Harbaugh's game that has come along consistently is the play against A&M. We had all seen, like, Gamecock fans dreamed of two things with Nick Carver. It was the go ball, where he just runs past everybody. And we've seen that, and we had seen it some that season. The A&M game was the other thing that everybody wanted to see, which is not a go ball. Nick Carver catches an intermediate pass, and he just runs past everybody, right? And so that's been part of his growth and progression as a receiver, is to be able to be more of a complete receiver, not just a guy who's running the go ball. Now, it would be dumb to not utilize that, because that's probably what he's best at this point. But just what, you know, what can he do to take that next step in this offense? You know, how he's used by Kendall Briles is something I'm very interested to see as the season gets closer.
3: Yeah. Again, he comes in at number one. Jeremiah Smith, who was number one a season ago, coming in at number two. Two other Gamecocks on the list got Dylan Stewart at number 14. He's the fourth edge rusher on this list. And then the North Sellers coming in at 36 after he was pretty high on the list. I think he was he three last year, if I remember correctly? He was pretty high up there. But he is the number two quarterback behind Chase Mason at South Dakota State. Also worth noting, Jakarius Peak, who was 31 last year in his final year at NC State, not featured on the list this year. So that one is a little surprise to tumble that far after being so high last year.
1: Yeah, and you know, with the Sellers one is the one that I'm a little peak. He wasn't super high. Maybe it's because he's coming off the injury. Maybe there's not as updated metrics there. You know, Sellers, for me, guys, you look at just what he can do on a football field, but also, you know, how far he can throw the football, his strength, like his squat numbers, not just his speed, but his power and acceleration. Maybe this is one where you get docked a little for the season last year. This is supposed to be a little bit more, I think, about athletic measurements. That one to me was a little confusing, seemed a little low, or a lot low for me, especially when you consider where he's been in the past. Like, how much has really changed about Lenore Sellers athletically? Nothing.
3: Right.
1: In fact, some of those metrics have gotten better from a, like a testing standpoint.
2: Was Kamario Taylor on there?
3: Let's see.
2: For Mississippi State, anybody notice?
3: Let me search real
1: quick. Did not notice.
3: I don't.
1: Probably should be, right?
3: He is. No, he is not on here.
2: Probably should be. Let me make a case for J.R. Johnson. I don't have the numbers, obviously, but JR is definitely a freak. And I understand you're talking about every player in the country that's supposed to go into consideration for this. But I think in terms of Gamecocks, JR very, very would be firm, like would be 100% in that mix. And, man, I kind of think that, Vakari Swain is an athletic freak as well.
1: Yeah.
3: Strong case for all those guys.
1: Strong case, yeah. I mean, JR, you know, 6'4", 240-ish, runs in the 4.4s. Yeah, I mean, but you're right. I mean, how many, what, there are 100 people on this list?
3: 101.
1: 101, yeah, yep. I mean, there's a lot of really athletic dudes in the country.
3: Yeah, so. And again, it kind of seems like he looks at different guys different ways. Because, again, the Harbor thing up to this point was all purely based off just pure athleticism, not what he was doing on the field. Now that's being mixed in a little bit more. But, yeah, I mean, he has, and again, this is just fun to talk about, right? Fun to preview the season upcoming. But yeah, cool to see Harbaugh get that top spot for the third time in 4 years. We'll come back. We'll wrap up the hour. How are we on buy or sell over the weekend? Oof, not great. We'll hit that coming up next. Gamecock Central Takeover Hour here on The Game.
4: 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The Game Network. Columbia, Charleston, Florence, and Myrtle Beach.
5: 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And we'll be in touch. 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
7: Don't look now, but the Detroit Tigers are just one game out of a playoff spot in the American League after trading ace Tarik Skubal to the Dodgers and Casey Mize to the San Diego Padres. Detroit won its third straight series over the weekend, taking 2 of 3 from the Giants in San Francisco, just 3.5 games out of first place in the American League Central. What a job by the Tigers. What a job by manager A.J. Hinch to stay in contention. I'm Nick.
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3: Welcome back in. Gamecock Central Takeover Hour. Tyler, Wes, and Chris wrapping up the hour here on your Monday on The Game. Another reminder, The Game Summer Golf Classic at Charwood Golf Club in West Columbia coming Friday, August 28th, presented by 107.5 The Game and the Lexington County Gamecock Club. 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Press the number 2 to sign up for the Game's Summer Golf Club. Classic. That, when we're out at the Summer Golf Classic, by the way, we will be starting our buy or sell, because that'll be week zero Friday, that actually starts counting as we're in our last few weeks of preseason buy or sell. And if we're warming up to the ones that count, well, we didn't do too well this past weekend, guys. We answered the same on every question, and unfortunately, collectively, we only got one question right.
1: Ooh, that's not great.
3: Rough one.
2: I told y'all when we had the same answers that it was a terrible sign.
3: Now, unless I missed something, Indiana did not get a third player from the class of 2022 over the weekend. Whiffed on that one. The one we got right, and it was really close, Tyler Molly in his debut with the Braves went six full innings on Friday. Max Fried got six and a third. So he beat him by one third of an inning. His question was, could Molly go deeper? He did not. So we did get that one right. Dodgers did drop two out of three. They've lost eight out of their last nine now. All that going back to the Scooble trade a little over a week ago. And unfortunately, Asia's 20-plus point streak did end when she scored only 16 against the Minnesota Lynx on Saturday night.
1: Goodness.
3: We got to shape up, guys.
1: Bad day at the office.
3: Things about to start counting.
1: Very bad day. Also, Tyler, we have another infraction that Wes is going to give you a ticket for.
3: Uh-oh.
1: You can't say things are close. Remember?
3: What? Things are close.
1: Yeah, you said it was close. Tyler Molly.
3: Oh, okay.
1: You said it was close, but you can't say that.
3: Okay, sorry.
1: Or is that only...
2: Well, you know how they have the Lane Kiffin rule they're trying to put in?
3: Sure.
2: That's the Chris Clark rule.
3: Okay.
1: I feel very seen
2: today.
1: That'll
2: be close. I was close.
1: Feel all very, right. Very seen today.
3: Okay. I will try and be more self-aware of that.
1: I think really the intent was just more to stop me from saying it'll be close when I'm giving my answer.
3: Okay.
1: Now, if I would have said that.
3: Sure.
1: And voted the other way, I actually would have been right. But Wes is trying to police my answering, so...
3: Okay. I will try not to use a Chris Clark-ism when I'm talking about those kind of things. Try my best.
1: I feel like we're giving Tyler rules.
3: And there's a lot of rules in this.
1: We're giving me rules. Wes, though, just do whatever you want.
3: Yeah, Wes, what can't you do now?
2: Well, this all started because Chris made the no UAB rule. Because I got UAB correct.
1: That was a rule for Tyler, though. Because yeah. Tyler kept asking UAB questions.
2: But UAB is also my go-to answer if I don't know what it's going to be.
1: Right.
2: So,
1: which is why. So maybe it was a rule for you.
2: It was a rule for me. And the next question was going to be UAB answer as well because it was Demetrius Summers.
3: Yep.
1: The funniest part is that we anticipated that. So.
3: I very easily could have gone that route.
1: Very easily.
3: But I adhere to the rule. So no UAB questions. I don't know. We got 25 more days of this. I don't know how many more UAB possibilities would pop up, but I'm sure there could have been a time or two more.
1: I feel like Wes is going to be, I need to study because I feel like tomorrow, number 25.
3: I haven't even looked at 25.
1: Oh, Wes is going to. He already, remember the A.J. Turner question he got randomly a while back?
3: Oh,
1: he's going to know his A.J. Turner trivia. Mike Davis 1.0, Wes? Mm-hmm. There's some possibilities there.
3: Let me go to Kev's list of his numbers.
1: There's some 25s.
3: Oh, yeah. Oh, yeah. We got a few 25s here. Okay, yeah. I got some.
2: Guys, name and dudes preview. What do you got, Tyler?
1: Dietrich Marcus. Was he 25?
3: You mentioned Mike Davis 1.0. Did O'Donnell Fortune start off as a 25?
1: I think that sounds right.
3: Okay. Greg Philpott. Some of these are older guys.
1: Yeah.
3: Pat Bowen. So we got some options here. I'll do my research.
1: I feel like if we had Kev do like a guest... guest asker, like we would not get it because he would definitely ask like a Pat Bowen question.
3: By the way,
2: how many seconds do we have left, Tyler?
3: You got like 30. Go for it.
2: Okay. I've got a guy's name and dudes that I thought of earlier that I had to check myself on. Random one. How about Jasper Sasser, number 26?
1: Knew you were
2: going
1: to say that. Good one.
2: Random one.
1: Yeah.
2: Also, didn't we talk about Dacus Terman the other day?
1: And 25,
2: and
1: yeah.
2: And he was, 32?
1: Yeah, we did.
2: And I said, didn't he wear number 20 at one point? And you guys told me you weren't sure. I verified he did wear number 20 at some point as well. So
3: there you
2: Dacus can be a guy's name in two dudes in a few days as well.
3: All right, 25 days coming up tomorrow. That'll do it for the Gamecock Central Takeover Hour. Halftime show up next here on The Game.
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0: Yeah, baby. Back. Ready to go. To me, it is football season. No more vacations. I'm out. It's a doctor's appointment. We're
1: trying to heal.
0: Yeah, that's what happens if I'm out from now on. But as far as I'm concerned, back, ready to go. Preseason football is underway. Cardinals, Panthers last week. That's the best I can ask for in preseason football.
2: I mean, best Hall of Fame game I've ever seen.
0: I mean, if you want to kick off the season with a band, you don't have to like the teams. What I loved was knowing the slew of quarterbacks that played.
2: Sure.
0: The Kenny Picketts, the Haynes King, the Keaton Slovises. That was like you're watching dudes like, you were supposed to be good in college. You were supposed to be this. Nope. Now, Haynes King lived up to it.
2: Sure, and he got injured in the process, which is the most Haynes thing King ever. But, yeah, like Kenny Pickett's like, dude, you're on your fourth team now, man. We've entered journeyman status. You know, those small hands aren't getting you very far in the NFL, unfortunately. But, yeah, no, it was a fun game. It was nice to be able to – I don't know, because typically the Hall of Fame game, you watch about the first quarter, like – intently, then it's like background. You got it on. You're doing other stuff, cleaning the kitchen or doing work or whatever. But like, because the Cardinals kicked the field goal to make it 30-27, and I'm like, oh, Haynes King's getting the ball back with 2 minutes to go, to go on a game winning drive to solidify himself, try and make the team. Heck yeah, sign me up. Let's go. And it ended up obviously doing that. And yeah, that was the most compelling fourth quarter of a preseason game maybe I've ever seen.
0: Just when you're hungry for football, and you get that.
2: Sure.
0: Again, if you just, I'm like you, I wasn't glued into the game. I had it on last week, did a lot of cooking. Austin and I, it was his first week of school, so I was trying to make sure he was good and healthy. I was trying to recover from a little mishap I had. And so Thursday night, we did big breakfast for dinner. Eggs, bacon, sausage, biscuits, grits, grapes. Oh, we had it covered.
2: Sounds great.
0: So then we sat down. So I missed about the first 7 or 8 minutes. I had it on the TVs around, but I wasn't. And then when we sat down and talked to him, and you know, it's on, and we're watching. Hey, oh, did you see that play? We saw Jalen Brooks.
2: Brooks had a good game.
0: Had a good game. Got blown up though on a pass. But it was fun. And now we've got Gamecock football, who gets a day off today. They're off today. Now we'll have Shane Beamer on the program. You're going to hear a lot from Shane this week. You'll hear from him tomorrow. We will have it right here. It'll be the first press conference that'll run on Tuesdays all the way through November, with the exception of the bye week.
2: That's right. Back to our usual routine.
0: So, yeah, if you like listening to Shane, good news for you. We got you covered. He will do his usual Tuesday press conference on tomorrow, and we'll have that for you live. We'll step aside. We'll do 12-1, and then 2-3 will be JC and I. Shane will join us for a 101. I'm going to go a little different with him. He said something, and we're going to probably hit on this more tomorrow leading in, or, you know, depending on what's going on. Hit more on this. I don't want to make excuses for 4-8. I had time to think last week, and I had time to listen. I didn't run away from sports. I just didn't come here.
2: Yeah,
0: and it was nice. It was middle of the day.
2: Sure,
0: it was nice. But I didn't run away from sports. But he said something in, I think, his Thursday press conference, that I thought was really interesting, that we haven't talked enough about, because I do think experience matters. Would you rather have, in football, an experienced team, an experienced older team with depth, or a more talented team, but they're young in this game now?
2: Yeah, that's kind of the great dilemma. I would lean towards more experience, and I think we've seen the proof of concept. And you weren't here last week when I was going over the numbers comparing like this year's team to Indiana last year. A lot of similarities in terms of like overall experience, especially on offense. So I feel like the experience, whether it be all here at Carolina or coming from other places, is probably more beneficial, you know, as opposed to, all right, we got a bunch of 4- and 5-star guys, but they're all, you know, freshmen and sophomores without a ton of snaps. I'd lean towards having more experienced guys, even if they're not all blue chip type of prospects.
0: We'll talk about that with him. Also, I don't know if we've talked enough about the nostalgia of getting Georgia, Tennessee, and Florida back on the schedule. It wasn't like they were gone for 10 years. They were only gone for 2. But there is a nostalgia, I think, for Gamecock fans in seeing the red and silver, the orange and white, the blue and orange, seeing, I think it's more so Tennessee and Georgia. Mm-hmm. Spurrier drew the connection with Florida, but it wasn't really a connection there prior to Spurrier coming here.
2: Yeah.
0: Tennessee, it really got going with Lou Holtz in some incredibly close games. Obviously, Georgia goes way back prior to the SEC. I know that South Carolina gets those three teams. The records are pretty much abysmal. And that, quite frankly, those three teams care about four or five other teams before they get to South Carolina. But the nostalgia, I was thinking about it last week, of getting them back, getting Georgia in November. I love it, by the way. The 21st, yeah, it's a tough schedule. It's before Clemson, so what? I love getting Georgia back on the schedule in November. Hopefully a chilly night game at Williams-Brice Stadium to wrap up the season, the home regular season.
2: It doesn't feel right for Georgia and South Carolina to play when it's not 110 degrees outside, because so many Septembers, man, whether it be here or in Athens, where it's just sweltering hot, second or third week of the season, don't really know what either team is at that point in time. And sometimes the team that ended up having the worst season usually ends up winning that game.
0: That's very true, but we will get it in November this year. So we'll get into a lot of that over the coming weeks here as now it's kind of on, if you will. We will get full preseason action starting Thursday night. And again, I'm not telling you that I'm going to be like heavily invested in sitting down and just writing notes on four quarters of preseason football, but it's great to have that starting Thursday and running through. Oh, does it run through Monday next week? Do they have a Monday night game?
2: I haven't looked at that. Let me actually look at that.
0: Didn't think about that until just now.
2: Because they do have their like mock Monday night football game at least 1 week out of the preseason.
0: Yeah, they normally get it. I did notice a lot of stuff will be on the ESPN Unlimited package, which I now have to learn about. Thank you, ESPN, for making it more complicated. I don't know if having the ESPN like subscription already, where I can watch ESPN Plus games, rolls into ESPN Unlimited. Do you know?
2: So the ESPN Unlimited thing is like if you don't already have them through a provider and you pay $30 a month.
0: Okay.
2: So I think, who's your like television provider?
0: YouTube TV now.
2: Okay. I'm not sure about that. I know like through Spectrum.
0: Yeah,
2: I
0: now
2: get
0: you
2: the
0: can
2: Unlimited.
0: Look at, you can now. They just did. I did. This is why I'm asking, because I've been getting. YouTube TV has more than informed me that they are available for ESPN Unlimited. I just don't know if I haven't taken the time to study to see if my ESPN Plus package, which is how I watch a lot of the South Carolina baseball games.
2: Right.
0: There's a whole bunch of, obviously a whole bunch of stuff on there now, but I don't know if that is the same as ESPN Unlimited. And quite frankly, with some of the other things I've been dealing with, I've yet to take the time to really learn that.
2: But by the way, to answer your question, only Thursday through Saturday preseason this week.
0: Okay.
2: And then I'm actually not seeing any preseason Monday night games. You actually, next weekend, you'll have one on Sunday. It'll be like a Sunday night football type of thing on Fox. And then, yeah, no preseason Monday night stuff this year. It's kind of odd. But okay. Yeah, just most of these you can watch on like the ESPN Unlimited thing. Some of them are available on the NFL Network too.
0: All right. Well, we'll get ready for that. 803-404-6100. We got a busy show coming up today. 12:30 today. Ciancia?
2: Brett Ciancia. Pick six previews.
0: Brett Ciancia will join us. Thank you. Had to get practice that one.
2: Just call him Brett.
0: That's what I'm going to do.
2: Point.
0: That's all we've texted back and forth. But Brett Ciancia will join us from Pick Six Preview, and we'll talk about the SEC and the Gamecocks. And then back to our regular schedule. I think Scott Hamilton was in here last week. I love Scott. Thank goodness I don't do it. It'd just be arguing with him for 3 hours, like on takes. It would just be, I do want to go back into the villain conversation.
2: Okay.
0: That was a good one. I think he's wrong on a couple things.
2: Mm-hmm.
0: Well, he's not wrong. The article's wrong. But I want to go back into that. But Scott is a great guy. I appreciate him filling in for us last week. I know you carried the NASCAR. How did I do?
2: Let me actually check the results. It was funny. I was watching the race yesterday. Right there towards the end, all three of our drivers were on top of each other.
0: Oh.
2: And I went Ty Dillon is just kind of trying to get a low end pick out of the way, but he was actually ahead of, cause you had John Hunter Nemechek, Doug had Logano. So, all right. Where'd he end up here? Logano came in 14th. John Hunter Nemechek came in 19th. Where did Ty Dillon finish?
0: Oh,
2: 24th. Dang it. So Doug wins. You're in second. He didn't win. He had the best finish. You're in second. I'm in third.
0: So Doug and I are tied again.
2: Yes. Should
0: tied
2: be.
0: Tied again, yeah. All right. So what I would have labeled through Tyler and I's text messages. Yeah, I was trying to get it to you in time because Doug was like, oh, I don't know. So-and-so doesn't run good on short tracks. I was like, hey, man, as I narrowed this down to who I can still take.
2: Sure.
0: My boy won the 2017 truck race there. I was like, yep. I'm going to go with somebody who's a little familiar because I'll be honest. Ty Dillon was my other pick.
2: Was he? Really?
0: I was about to send you Ty Dillon. And I was like, man, I'm just going to go ahead and tell you, I like that Hunter Nemechek had won at Iowa before. I was like, because that was a new race, right? That was about second year that they've done
2: third
0: that?
2: Year.
0: Third
2: yeah.
0: year. Okay.
2: Yeah. Odd from the standpoint of a lot of teams, and we can get this later in the week with Doug, but like a lot of teams and drivers that hadn't had good seasons had really good days yesterday. It's very odd. Kind of against the status quo of what this season's been like. So, a different kind of race yesterday for sure.
0: 803-404-6100. We come back. I haven't had the chance to discuss some of it, but Shane Beamer spoke last week, and one of the things he talked about was how to improve in the fourth quarter, what they need to do. We'll get into that a little bit. You're listening to Tyler Head, Bill Gunner, Captain Dave Adair. We're back, baby. It's football season. Let's get it started.

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closing in the fourth quarter. Now, I'm not making excuses for last year. I'm not trying to do that. It's going to come across as I am. And I apologize for that already. Let me just put that out there. I apologize for making excuses. I do wonder the experience of that team last year. Now, see, you know, it was Lenoris' second season starting. The offensive line, in terms of you're starting a freshman and Shed Surratt, a second year guy who apparently played hurt all year, and Josiah Thompson. I don't have an answer for that one. But much like Dylan Stewart, we now know that there was an injury, which I guess was not bad enough to not play, but it certainly impacted his play. You brought a guy in that just simply wasn't ready at center in Boaz Stanley. Defensively, you were replacing a lot of linebackers there in Demetrius Knight, Bam Martin Scott, and I'm blanking on the third. But you were replacing a lot of guys, more than we realize, I think. And while you might have had guys who had started, it was only about their second year starting. And I don't know.

0: where we draw the line in the sand on experience. But last week, Shane Beamer made the comment about last year, they only had four, and I don't really know if you can count Russell Faison, but four returning starters. Whereas you look back at the year before, and even though your quarterback wasn't a returning starter, you had a lot of guys that were returners on that team, were experienced veterans. And I say all that because last year, this team crumbled when it counted. Fell apart. I mean, I don't need to bring up some game that took place in College Station where there was a 27-point lead. Y'all saw it. Alabama, you've got a touchdown lead with 4 minutes to go, and you lose by a touchdown. Very hard to do, actually. For those that don't remember the Missouri game, South Carolina's right there down six or seven. I'm trying to pull it back up in the fourth quarter. I mean, there were games last year that, quite frankly, last year could have just as easily, and I know ifs and nuts and candy and what all that other stuff, it didn't happen. They lost. They finished 4-8. Okay. Yeah. That's what they did. But we've seen teams like this, and I told Tyler, I think it's a little different. I do think the schedule was harder. But if you go back to the 2008 team, I believe it was 2008, that team under Steve Spurrier went 7-5, but those five losses, that was the year before Marcus Lattimore, those five losses all came by a touchdown. Every single one came by a touchdown that year, and then we know what it led to the following year. And yeah. Steven Garcia started that year. That was his first full year starting. But if you go back to 2008, we start talking about, well, this team's talented and that team's talented and, you know, the most talented team here or there. Let me go back to 2008 just a second. Let's hop in the time machine for just a second. And in 2008, South Carolina lost to Vanderbilt by a touchdown on the road. They lost to Georgia by a touchdown at home. They lost to number 13, LSU, by a touchdown at home. That was the famous referee tackling Steven Garcia game. They lost, I'm looking at the wrong year, because they got their doors blown off by Florida and Clemson. So I might be thinking 2007. Memory slip on you. And Tyler and I talked about this last week. And I wanted to bring it up in one of our segments. Anyway, that team translated to a really good team. Now, part of it is also doing training. And Shane Beamer, we got the cut ready there, Captain Dave? Yep. All right. Shane Beamer talked about improvement in the fourth quarter last week. Here's what he had to say.
1: Yeah. Great question. We need to be better. You look at everything, and as I've talked about before, in 2024 we were a really good fourth quarter team, and in 2025 we weren't. And you start as a head coach, okay, why is that? But then you go into the summer and say, okay, what do we need to do in the summertime? And it happened before the summer too, winter and spring practice. But you look at what are the things that we need to do. So certainly, you know, how we finish workouts each day. What we did throughout the workouts, trying to facilitate leaders, you know, making those guys have to step up from a leadership standpoint, all things that we've done in the past, but really being even more cognizant of it this year because, and then just the details. I mean, if you look at all those fourth quarters, there's a play here, a play there that's the difference in us winning and losing in those fourth quarters, and just continuing to convey to our guys and making them understand what a fine line it is between winning and losing. And in this league, games are going to come down to the fourth quarter, and it's the details of everything that you do, you know, being dressed the right way, having the right socks on, whatever it might be, finishing every play, don't taking anything for granted. I mean, it all matters, and just being holding guys accountable and trying to illustrate that as much as we can.
0: Again, Tyler, I go back to last year. You're beating Missouri. It's 22-18 going into the fourth quarter. Mm-hmm. You're down a touchdown against LSU at 17-10. So you're in the ball game in Death Valley. The Alabama game, if you just start with the fourth quarter, in that ball game in particular, going into the fourth quarter, you're trailing 15-14, you would take the lead, and again, you would have the lead 22-14 with somewhere in the rough percentage area of 4 minutes to go.
1: Yep.
0: That, when you should, you make the case, well, we should have beaten Missouri. Well, you didn't. You didn't finish. Well, we should have beaten Alabama. Well, you didn't. You didn't finish. I don't even know what to say about the Texas A&M game.
1: Yeah.
0: Do we see where I'm trying to go with this? The slim difference, and Shane talks about it, and it is. It's finishing somehow.
2: Right, and that's, again, we all have gotten annoyed at various points during the season last year, and the offseason hearing Beamer say, we're so close. He's not wrong. It's not something fun to hear, but he's not wrong. It's not like you were losing all those games by 30 or 40 points. Then we would have a bigger issue there. It's figuring out how to finish. Part of that is conditioning. Right? I think that team maybe wasn't as conditioned as they were the year before. And maybe that goes back to your theory of guys maybe not giving 110% in some of the offseason stuff, thinking they had it all figured out after winning the 9 games the season before. A lot of it's play calling too. There's a reason you made the changes that you did during the season last year when it came to, came to moving on from Shula and stuff like that. I think it was kind of a perfect storm of a lot of things not being good enough that leads to you not being able to finish in those games. Cause again, defense played well enough. You were at least in position to win a lot of those games. You just couldn't get it done, which is why so many changes were made in the offseason and why we hope those changes lead to you being better in those situations that you're probably going to find yourself in once again this year, because starting with week number 3 against Mississippi State, it's 10 straight weeks of SEC and then an ACC opponent at the very end, where there's not going to be many weeks where those games are probably going to be one-sided.
0: No, there's not. I've said that time and time again as it pertains to this schedule, and people going, anything less than 9-3, I'm not taking it. Anything less than 10-2. I'm sorry. The realistic fact of this is, to me, to Bill Gunner, we'll ask Brett about this Pick Six preview. Pick Six preview. A little bit of a tongue twister now that I'm back on air and having to actually say it. But we'll ask him about this. Is there an SEC team? Do you expect an SEC team, I'm asking you right now, that wins 10 games this year?
2: I think it's possible.
0: It's possible. I'm not arguing with that. Do you think it happens? If I was to give you the over-under of a half that a SEC team wins 10 ball games,
2: I think one at least. Nobody's getting through this league unscathed.
0: Well, that's
2: the pretty
0: point.
2: Confident in that. I think 1-2 could win 10 games, but it's going to be a grind.
0: Oh, I think there's 3-4 teams capable of it.
2: Sure.
0: The question is, will they do it? I don't think they will. We'll talk about that. We'll talk about that with Brett Ciancia. Pick Six previews when we come back. It's the Halftime Show.
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0: Still jazzed up from a Thursday night preseason game. God, I'm getting old. Preseason football. Isn't that the first sign you're like, something might be wrong with you?
1: I feel like you can get into preseason football at any age.
0: No?
1: And again, it was maybe the most compelling preseason game you'll ever watch. It was fun. Yeah, but, you know, when you've gone, I think they counted, it's like 150-60 days since the Super Bowl, the last time we saw actual, like, non-spring football being played. So, yeah, I think you're well within your right to get excited about what you saw.
0: Brett Ciancia, Pick 6 Preview, joins us. Brett, were you as involved in preseason football last Thursday night? I don't know how much of an NFL guy you are. You are dedicated to college and one of the best out there. Make sure you check out his magazine, Pick 6 Preview. But, Brett, were you as engaged in Thursday night preseason football as I was last week?
2: Hey, thanks, guys. Thanks for having me on. And unfortunately, no. I mean, I'm strictly a college football guy. I was busy at work working on our in-season supplement stuff, our advanced rosters, our two deeps, really trying to get ready for the season. But busy time of year here as well with the preview magazine released and published and now shipping across the country. So I have not caught up on preseason football yet. I will get into it on Sundays in the fall, but so far still in the college football mode.
0: Pick 6 Previews, named the number one most accurate college football preview before, so you know that they do a great job. He's a Heisman voter, All-America committee member, does a phenomenal job. Again, you need to check him out on Twitter, at Pick 6 Previews. Previous segment, we were talking South Carolina, we'll get into them and your thoughts, but I want to go back to a question we brought up. 16-team SEC league. I know that there are a couple teams capable, and that's the word, capable of winning 10 games. But, Brett, as you break this all down, would you take any team in the field to win win double digits in the regular season this year? Or do you think it's all 9-3 teams?
2: Yeah, I think you've got some capable teams at the top. I mean, Georgia is my pick to win the conference this year. They're the defending SEC champs. 14 starters back. They recruit at a top five clip every year. It looks like one of those Kirby Smart classic championship defenses. So I think that defense paired with Gunnar Stockton and a big O-line, I think they get the 10-plus. So I'll put Georgia in that category. I'm also throwing Oklahoma in that category, too, a team no one's talking about. I have them playing Georgia in Atlanta for the SEC title game. Similar reason. They were a playoff team last year. They bring back an elite defense with Brent Venables calling the shots. And I think they're going to get a big improvement on their offense this year with the second-year quarterback, John Mateer, second-year coordinator, second-year O-line, all those pointers I look for in a preview. They've got it all. So I think Georgia and Oklahoma get the 10 wins, and probably also Texas, too. I think the Texas, now based on how you view them against Ohio State, that'll really swing the needle from going 9-3 or 10-2. But this will be the season of 9-3, guys. We're going to be sitting here in November with a lot of 9-win resumes from both the SEC and the Big Ten arguing about who should be the 9th and 10th and 11th teams in the bracket.
0: Do we, and I don't know, you do your job and you do a phenomenal job and you mentioned it, but do you think Gunnar Stockton is undervalued? I think he's a guy, what we know him a little more familiar because he was committed to South Carolina when Mike Bobo was the OC here, when Will Muschamp was actually the head coach. He stayed committed for a little bit when Shane Beamer was head coach. So I think South Carolina fans are maybe a little more knowledgeable about Gunnar Stockton than maybe the rest of the country because there was a lot of paying attention to him. But nationally, Gunnar Stockton, underrated?
2: Yeah, for sure. And I go on these shows and everyone that when I talk about my Georgia pick, they say, really? In spite of Gunnar Stockton? And I kind of chuckle and I think, man, he's an asset. He's not a liability. You know, look at what he did last year, 24 touchdowns, just 5 picks. Also added 10 more scores on the ground, 3,500 total yards. And, you know, that's your stat category. But I look at also the leadership. And these are buzzwords, but he backs it up. The clutch factor, the fourth quarter factor. If you look at his fourth quarter passing, I think he's number one in the country on a QB rating basis. So he backs up those buzzwords you talk about. Now you get him back as a second full year starter. He played a little bit in the 24 postseason, all of 25. Now you got him back for 26. Big offensive line in front of him, 5-star running backs behind him. My question with Georgia, it's not anything to do with Stockton. It's really the receiver room. I think that's one position group that they need to have step up. It's been a while since they've had a really, first round NFL draft guy, a guy that takes over the game on the outside. It's been great with tight ends, but waiting for that 5-star receiver to emerge for them.
1: Brett Ciancia, Pick Six Previews, joining us here in the Triple A Heating and our phone lines. And go back to something you said a moment ago where you just expect a flurry of 9-3 teams from both the SEC and the Big Ten to be in that conversation of the playoff bubble when December rolls around. Of course, this being the first year the SEC goes to 9 conference games. And we've gone back and forth on the committee in terms of strength of record, strength of schedule. Is that 9th game going to do more to hurt or help the conference this year, in your opinion?
2: I think it's going to hurt the conference, honestly. And what we've seen from the committee, they can use all their buzzwords they want about strength of schedule, strength of record. They just look at the loss column. It's very simple. And case in point is look at Texas last year. They challenged themselves by going out and playing Ohio State in the non-conference, team fresh off a national title, and then went 12-0, lost 14-7. It was really a coin flip game. And that third loss ended up penalizing Texas out of the bracket despite several ranked wins and wins over teams that made the bracket. So I think they're loss counters at the end of the day. Now, with that said, they're now on equal playing field with the Big Ten. So I think that at the end of the day, you're going to have a lot of Big Ten and SECs with 3 losses. And that's going to be now looking at resumes like ranked wins and margins of victories. The margins are important. And that's why this year in my magazine, I flipped it where last year we had 5 SEC make the playoff, only 3 Big Ten. I think it's now going to be more evened out. 4-4 I got 4 Big Ten, 4 SECs because of that 9th conference game. It's just another round of losses where your 10-2 resumes from last year are now looking like 9-3 or even 8-4. So, yeah, it's going to be tough.
0: See, I was going to ask you and go the other way on that. And I'm an SEC guy. Don't get me wrong. I love the SEC. I love watching the teams in it. But what I was going to ask you was the incessant whining, and that's what it's been from the SEC, about adding the 9th game, and then kind of the way things have played out. I mean, you look at last year, and you're right, that Texas one is the one that stands out, because if Texas plays Texas Southern instead of Ohio State, they're 10-2. Vanderbilt right. got left out at 10-2 last year. There were some really good football teams. I was most upset about BYU being left out. Certainly, I thought Notre Dame should have been in when you looked at their 2 losses. Do you think that, especially for the SEC, that there's the possibility it shifts, that you see, Texas is 10, put them in, doesn't matter, they'll put them in, Vanderbilt, that's fine, put them in, that's kind of the way I see it, is that there's going to be a swing more, which goes against what you just said.
2: We'll see. I mean, we'll see about that. I think that the Big Ten's performance in the playoff the last couple of years, I know it's not going to play well here on SEC-based radio, but they've won 3 national titles in a row. They've won big non-conference games over the SEC, and even some of those middle-tier bowl games have gone the Big Ten's way. So I don't know why the SEC would, again, get the benefit of the doubt to have, say, 5-3 in terms of bid breakout. I think it should be more of a 4-4. But we'll see. All these factors we can talk about in July and August. It's all about that non-conference schedule. Those are some huge games. You got Oklahoma against Michigan. That might end up being for a playoff spot down the road. If both those teams finish 9-3, the head-to-head winner is going to go. So you want the SEC to clean up on as many of those big-time games. Think of Ole Miss versus Louisville. Again, Louisville, a team that I have projected 2nd in the ACC. They may be in line for an at-large bid if they end up as a close runner-up in the ACC. So again, a game like that, it could tilt the SEC's way. So it's all about non-conference, and then margins of victory are big for me, and I'm sure the committee. And we'll see how it shakes out at the end of the year. With the Big Ten, I see 3 really clear playoff teams over there to start, with Oregon, Indiana, and Ohio State. And then that 4th spot, I could argue for maybe USC or Michigan. And then the SEC, I could argue 8 different teams that are playoff caliber. So there's more candidates in the SEC, but at the end of the day, they're going to look at resume, and it's going to be 10-2s and 9-3s, and I can hardly hear the argument starting.
0: I was just going to say, if you want to throw your tomatoes at his Twitter account because it seemed anti-SEC, at Pick Six Previews. I'm just joking, though. He came back there.
1: Let's get to South Carolina real quick here while I got for a couple minutes. And we've got a lot of belief in what Beamer's done this offseason when it came to the personnel changes, the guys they brought in the portal, of taking a step back in the right direction. Is that going to be around 8 or 9 wins like 2 years ago? We don't know. How do you view all the changes this team made in the offseason, in addition to what they have coming back, on what the upside potential for Carolina can be this year?
2: Yeah, I like the moves they made this offseason. I think first you look at the offensive coordinator move, bringing in Kendall Briles. And he's a coordinator who has operated really well with dual-threat quarterbacks, similar to the skill set of Lenora Sellers. You look at what Briles has done in Arkansas with K.J. Jefferson, back even with the Heisman winner back at Baylor, RG3. So I think that with a similar skill set, it's going to be Sellers will look more like his 2024 than his 2025. So I like that move of coordinator. I like the receiver on the outside with Nick Harbor, just a sprinter. Could be the fastest player in America, honestly, on the outside. So you want to see some vertical shots there. I do have my question along the offensive line, and that's been a recurring theme for me with South Carolina year to year. And again, last year, bottom five in my O-line numbers, my O-line run push, my pass protection. The offensive line has to improve. And I do like some of the pieces that they brought in, but you got to see it click. So I see some strengths, some opportunities for improvement. It's just such a crowded conference that I've got them down in 10 in the SEC, and that should be still good for 7-8 win range. And again, you know how it is in the SEC. You flip a couple of those coin flip games your way, then you're talking playoffs. So it is such a crowded conference, but they're going to be a tough out every Saturday.
0: What do you expect from Kendall Briles right off the bat? I mean, South Carolina gets 8 quarters essentially to get it right before a pivotal stretch of Mississippi State at Alabama and Kentucky and Florida. Those four before the bye week obviously will set what South Carolina season is, in my opinion. You really need to be no worse than 4-1 going to Gainesville October the 10th. But what do you look for if you're able to watch against Kent State, against Towson, that says, ooh, I like that offense. I like what Kendall Briles is doing. I like the potential for the conference play.
2: Yeah, well, I think when you look back at the Briles offense over the years, it's evolved a little bit, but what it really has been, it's been those wide splits for the receivers, really sideline to sideline, spread the defense out. They go at a very fast pace, hyper-tempo in between snaps. Last year, his offense at TCU was one of the 10 fastest tempo teams in the country, so they want to go hurry up and run, sprint to the line and snap it. What else? I mean, they do pair that with a strong run game historically. A lot of heavy run-pass out. A lot of heavy quarterback runs, so I think Sellers is going to get his 100, 150 carries this year. Going to be elusive, as always, running the ball. So I'd like to see some of those taking form here in September. And like you said, you got two tune-up games with Kent State and Towson. I think even Mississippi State in Carolina should be favored by 7 to 10 points in that one. So those will really, that game especially, that September 19th game, the conference home opener, that'll really tell you where you're at heading into a tough test at Alabama. So, yeah, I want to see if it's going to look like the old Briles offense, because he's had a lot of success everywhere he's been.
0: About 30 seconds left with you, so real quickly, Brett Ciancia, Pick 6 Previews. 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The national dark horse, nobody's talking about that you see slipping into the college football playoff, maybe making a run, maybe being a national champion that we aren't aware of. Who's the dark horse nobody's talking about?
2: Well, it's hard to call these teams that made the bracket last year dark horses. Ooh. Oklahoma and Ole Miss, they're in plus money right now, so it's kind of underdogs to make the playoff. I'll go Tennessee, a team no one's talking about. I've got them 15th, so right there on the fringe of a playoff. I like their offense with Josh Heupel calling the shots. Put up 40 points a game last year. And a Jim Knowles defense, one of the best defensive minds in the country, coming to Knoxville. So that pairing I really like, flying under the radar a little bit with Tennessee. I'll go with them.
0: Brett, appreciate it, bud. Have a great rest of the preseason, and we'll catch up with you hopefully next month and get your take on the first few weeks.
2: Thanks, anytime. Appreciate it.
0: Brett Ciancia, Pick 6 Previews. We'll come back, discuss that, and knowing how to get ejected properly in Major League Baseball, Tyler, we'll talk about that. Here it's the Halftime Show.
3: 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The Game Network. 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
5: The fact that the Minnesota Vikings quarterback competition is still going on here on Monday, August 10th, is not a good thing. J.J. McCarthy reportedly outplaying Kyler Murray at Sunday's practice. Kyler is still the favorite to be the Vikings starting quarterback week one against the Green Bay Packers, but Murray not being able to pull away from McCarthy is not a good thing and puts Kevin O'Connell on the hot seat if things don't go well this year in Minnesota. I'm Nick Costello.
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0: Anything you take away from that conversation with Brett Ciancia, pick six previews?
1: I do think it's going to be really interesting to see how things shake out in terms of who makes the playoffs and who doesn't. Because, like you said, we have something similar now to compare the SEC and the Big Ten to. They all play nine conference games. Now, the Big Ten doesn't have the requirement for out of conference. And I don't know how much the committee's going to change this year in terms of personnel on it, because that can also change how they view things. But, yeah, we could have kind of a logjam there of a bunch of 9-3 teams from the top two conferences that I'd be interested to see how the committee views that. Do you give the SEC more of a benefit of the doubt because they've added an extra conference game, that they require the out-of-conference thing? I don't know. It's going to be interesting to see. And nevertheless, there's going to be some fan bases not happy about it when it's all said and done.
0: What did you make of last week, kind of Indiana and Notre Dame canceling their series, which now Indiana, I mean, I kind of, part of me is just like, I hate it, sure, but I understand it. I understand it extremely well.
1: Yeah. Well, for one, there was the back-end benefit that allowed Notre Dame and Southern Cal to restart their rivalry in 2030, though I wish it were for a longer period of time, but better than nothing. But yeah, for Indiana, like, we took some digs at Cignetti last year at Media Days when he was saying, we just adopted an SEC scheduling model. Like, all right, bud, how about you win something before you start talking trash? Well, he won something, and he can talk all the trash that he wants now, which he is doing.
0: Yeah.
1: And yeah, it's kind of one of those things that, like, all right, you know, in the conference that you're in, as long as you do well enough in those nine conference games, it really doesn't matter what you do in the other three games. Yeah, you can schedule Indiana State, and you can schedule the Little Sisters of the Poor and whatever, because that's kind of what a lot of teams in the Big Ten do. Until you're told to do otherwise, why not? Like, I understand it.
0: 803-404-6200. We'll get back into some Brett Ciancia stuff coming up later on in the show. Yesterday, I tell you what, all in all, I'm wearing my Braves hat today. All in all, this weekend was phenomenal. I know they lost two of three, but Tyler, you had three one-run games, two 10-inning games, a very questionable balk call that really aided the Yankees on Saturday in that ball game. But all in all, it was a great, great series, and it made me really want, really pull for these two teams in the World Series, not the Dodgers and the Yankees, but these two to be the teams. But Chris Sale yesterday, he does very professional, doesn't get ejected. Let's Walt Weiss get ejected on Saturday, and then Chris Sale has at it before the game yesterday and gets ejected.
1: Well, that's the funny thing is, you know, there's when things happen in the moment, and you're fired up about it, you know, you're chirping at the umpire, and he tosses you in. That's what happened with Walt Weiss on Saturday. Chris Sale goes through the game on Saturday after this ball call thing happens, goes back to the hotel, sleeps on it, eats a couple of meals, probably relaxes at some point. But, man, the second he sees that umpire while he's leaning on the railing on Sunday, he just – the game hadn't even started.
0: No.
1: Like, there had to be just a camera that was on that had to be pointed that direction to see him get ejected, and then he still proceeds to plead his case. Like, he was steamed about that, man. Not only almost 24 hours later, maybe 12 or so hours later, I guess, he was still fired up about it, and that was funny.
0: I don't blame him. I don't blame him one bit, and it was hilarious, and you're right. Listen, probably you're right. You said a couple meals. I'd go with a couple beverages.
1: Maybe.
0: Got sure. Back, maybe hit up the hotel.
1: And you know what? It was an early game on Saturday, so they had more time. Sure.
0: Maybe hit up the hotel, and that kind of reinforced some stronger feelings, and then slept with them a little bit, and then was all right.
1: At least one teammate, too, while having those beverages, like, you know, you're right, man. You should tell that guy when you see him on Sunday. Because, again, him getting tossed for that game does nothing.
0: Right.
1: He's not pitching anyway, so
0: I mean,
1: you have nothing to lose.
0: Technically, depending on how they're traveling, he might have been able to catch the earlier flight.
1: Maybe.
0: I mean, they aren't leaving New York. So he might have been able to go back to just the hotel and be like, guys,
1: just chill.
0: I'm heading back to the hotel. I'm going to hit the hot tub, you know, or wherever, and watch the game. I have a few cocktails, and I'll see y'all when you get back.
1: Could you see him and Austin Riley talking about it? Yeah, you're right, man. You know what? You plead your case. When you see him tomorrow,
0: in hell, because Walt Weiss was jacked up, too.
1: He was.
0: I can see a scenario where Sale goes, do you mind if I get ejected here today? Yeah. Walt's like, you let him have it, too. That was such a bad call. You let him have it.
1: We know managers sometimes intentionally get ejected to fire the team up.
0: Yeah.
1: Get a little bit of juice going. maybe that's what the Braves needed on Sunday. They won the game.
0: They did.
1: Maybe they were inspired by Chris getting ejected before the game started. I don't know.
0: It was great. It was great. Braves have opened up an 8.5 game lead on the Phillies. They got through that staggering point. Joey hits me up and says, I said I was going to call for them. I was kind of tongue in cheek when I said that, just saying that you had said there was a bad stretch coming.
1: Sure.
0: And what was it, 19 to 27 lost?
1: June was rough.
0: Yeah.
1: By the way, Dodgers lost 8 out of the last 9. Karma.
0: I watched the Brewers the other night. They're good. They're fun to watch, too.
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0: like us. We the show at 8:03. Getting ready for football season, Tyler Head. Getting ready. 2 weekends away. This weekend, next weekend, no football. And then the third weekend, we get NC State and Virginia. Austin and I were talking about that on the way to school this morning. Virginia and NC State. And we'll get the big one. I think it's a big one. UNC and TCU in Dublin.
1: That's right. In the old Aer Lingus Classic. Also get a couple other interesting games. Hawaii and Stanford was fun last year.
0: Yeah.
1: Where the guy got penalized for aura farming that cost Stanford the game. So return trip that there, this time in Palo Alto. North Dakota State, Jacksonville State, SoCal and San Jose State, I believe.
0: Yeah. Florida State, and I got to look and see. Florida State plays somebody.
1: And then UNLV and Memphis, late game.
0: That's the sneaky good one.
1: That one can be a lot of fun.
0: Keep an eye. You actually, UNLV, if you forget, understandably so, Dan Mullen is coaching UNLV now, and that's going to be a 10 o'clock game on Fox. It's going to be the Allegiant Stadium. UNLV is an interesting, very, very interesting team. They are, I think, correct me if I'm wrong, I haven't looked at the odds, but I believe they are the odds on favorite right now to be one of the teams or the potential team to make the college football playoff out of the group of five.
1: Yeah, they're always kind of in that mix of being a pretty good team. They obviously haven't gotten it done yet, but I think they're always kind of on that short list of teams to be in that mix. When you add in a guy like Mullen, who, again, had success at Florida and Mississippi State, and it wouldn't be shocking if he could get that team to occupy that G5 spot.
0: And for those of you that we've watched him bounce around, let me just play this game with you.
1: Okay.
0: Name UNLV's starting quarterback.
1: Oh, God.
0: This is a fun game. We have to do this in a few weeks.
1: I know it's a name that we know, and I can't think of it right now.
0: He's a five-star.
1: Oh,
0: he's played for two teams in the SEC.
1: Dang it.
0: He started against... No, he didn't start against South Carolina.
1: Oh, man. I can picture him in my head. I can't think of his name.
0: Jackson Arnold.
1: That's right. Dang it.
0: So if you one more reason to kind of tune in, Jackson Arnold, the former five-star who started at Oklahoma, went to Auburn last year with Hugh Freeze, is now going to try and run Dan Mullen's offense.
1: Yeah, he's kind of one of those guys that after the second school flamed out the second school, I was like, all right, maybe this guy wasn't actually a five-star. Because remember, before Carolina played them 2 years ago, he'd already been benched for Michael Hawkins Jr.
0: Right, that's what it was, yeah.
1: Hawkins got destroyed early in that game. They put Jackson Arnold in, I think, in like the third quarter against Carolina. But at that point, I think we already kind of knew, like, all right, this guy's definitely going to transfer. And he goes to Auburn, doesn't want to get any better. I think they benched him for Deuce Knight late in the season last year, if I remember correctly.
0: Yeah, I don't know if Deuce got any starts or not. Of course, then he transferred out.
1: He transferred out. Who was the other guy they had at Auburn last year? They had somebody else there. Either way, the Jackson Arnold experiment, two SEC schools didn't work out. UNLV may be the perfect place for him, you know, being a G5, and I don't know, we'll see.
0: 803-404-6100, how you can weigh in on that. Chris says stop. If Texas doesn't lose to Florida, they're in the playoffs. Well, listen, I mean, they were 10-2. There's a bunch of games you can point to, but the point on, or they were 9-3. 10-2, 9-3.
1: They were 9-3.
0: But the point is, you're missing the point on that, Chris. Like, yeah, you're right. If they don't lose to Florida, well, if they don't lose to Ohio State, well, if they don't have an extra loss, they're 10-2.
1: I haven't heard somebody use that word in a very long time.
0: I think I'm allowed to say that.
1: You're going back to my high school days now.
0: Yeah, I think I'm allowed to say that on radio.
1: Also, if I unplug my headphones, it's like the fifth time I've done this. My goodness.
0: But I mean, that's the point, was that they scheduled up in non-conference. And, you know, and now Ohio State did too. So Ohio State won the ball game, obviously, there in Columbus. But the point is not who they lose to. The point is that out of conference, if they just schedule, because Tyler, let's go back to this for a second. You look at the SEC, I'm high on Florida this year. And I'll be honest, under Billy Napier, I knew Florida had talent. I thought they had bad coaching.
1: It was underutilized talent.
0: Yeah, and so I would kind of rag on them for that. But, man, you go through those schedules and you look at some of these teams, and you're the like I've said, I think there's one or two. I need to write this down and keep it right in front of me every day for this conversation. The majority of SEC teams, upper tier SEC teams, when we talk like, oh, I think Ole Miss is going to be this team, and I think LSU is going to be that team, and I think Texas is going to be this team. The majority of teams have a three-week stretch, some kind of odd gauntlet where you're just like, I don't know how you get through that without being scathed once, not counting maybe just somebody popping up. Remember, kind of to your point, Chris, remember Kentucky and Texas went to Kentucky. Bad Kentucky team. Okay? Bad Kentucky team. And Texas went to overtime last year. You can say, if you want to say Texas overrated, that's fine.
1: Didn't Mississippi State also take them to overtime?
0: Texas?
1: Yeah, because they took, I think, Tennessee and Texas to overtime last year.
0: You might be right. You might be right.
1: Yeah, they escaped against a couple of lower-end conference teams.
0: And so if you want to make the case, well, they weren't very good, that's fine. I'm not going to argue with that. But the point was, is, despite whatever we call them or whatever we think they are, if they don't schedule Ohio State, and, you know, and this stinks. This stinks. Let's be honest. As I really got into it last week, I mean, really, there was a lot of games in the afternoon. I rested a lot, and I'd be in my recliner 2, 3, 4 o'clock in the afternoon, and the SEC networks reshowing a game, or ESPNU was reshowing a lot of games, and one of the games was a Miami game. Hey, I really, for the first time, genuinely not mad at somebody, mad at football.
1: Yeah.
0: Not at South Carolina, not at Miami, but genuinely was upset that we're not seeing South Carolina play Miami. Like,
1: yeah, it'd be a lot of fun.
0: Yeah.
1: Well, it also, it changes our whole lead up to the season, right?
0: Right.
1: Because we're talking about things from the standpoint right now, like, all right, once you get through the first 2 weeks, then we figure out what this team is starting in week three against Mississippi State and on. But like, much like we talked about with your basketball proposal, like, hey, Lamont, you schedule Cincinnati or Maryland as a home game for the first game of the season, for one, you generate a lot of buzz, and two, you get a real good gauge of what your team is before you start playing conference games coming up in January. Same kind of thing here. The expectation is Carolina probably wouldn't beat that Miami team, but man, if you give them a game and you take it all the way down to the wire, how, even after a loss, how good would you be feeling about that coming away from it, as opposed to if you obliterate Kent State by 50 points? What does it really tell us?
0: Right? I mean, let's be honest.
1: It's a good measuring stick.
0: If you beat Miami.
1: Well, and that's the thing. If you beat them.
0: If you beat them, you jump maybe into the top 10. Definitely the top 15.
1: Sure.
0: The upside to winning that game, look, I get it. Again, I'm not, this isn't South Carolina, what are you doing? Why'd you do it? I'm not trying to argue. I get it. I really do. You're going to play, we're going to play a noon game. Everybody's going to be fired up. Team's going to run out. Hopefully they're up three touchdowns within the first 10 minutes of the game, and we're all sitting there going, boy, that Kendall Brown's offense looks great. Man, Lenore Sellers is going to be the next Heisman, and I don't know how we aren't going to Atlanta. So you get the point. Within the first 10 minutes, where we are all a little buzzed up from the heat and maybe whatever you do tailgating. But the point is you play Miami – For the coach, it's hard, because if you lose, we're coming down on Shane Beamer, right?
1: Yeah.
0: But if you win, and just as you said, the lead up, man, to be talking about that game and to see in the orange and green and to see, to me, football, this is what football is, to seeing the, sorry, Miami fans, the obnoxious, brutally obnoxious Miami fans come to our town with their wearing in 105 degree heat, their starter jackets, and their gold teeth and their big chains, you know.
1: Yeah.
0: That's fun. And,
1: yeah.
0: That's college football.
1: Well, and looking down and be like, holy crap, that's Ed Reed on the sidelines or something like
0: definitely
1: that.
0: Michael
1: you know
0: Irvin.
1: What I mean? Yeah. Oh, my God. Michael Irvin just losing his mind on the sidelines for Miami. You know what I mean? Like, there's a lot built into that that's fun. I mean, again, like last year, and again, we kind of figured Virginia Tech wasn't going to be that great. But, you know, for the last month of the season, every time, God, what's their coach's name? That it's escaping me now. Brent Pry. Every time he talked, we were listening. You know, what's going on with their quarterback battle? What's going on with these positions, that positions? Made it more interesting, right? Where we'd be leaning on everything that Mario Cristobal says right now, leading up to the season. Okay, how's Darian Mensah going to fit in? Dre Jacobs on the other side now playing for them. Like, that's a storyline that we're just not getting to talk about as much because we don't play them now.
0: Yeah.
1: It sucks. It's not fun.
0: Well, I'll just say, again, even for us, it's a real bummer. But even nationally, you know, Darian Mensa against Lenora. So, look, say what you want. That's a primetime matchup for people. For the NFL, that's a huge, sure. You know, I know they don't personally go against each other.
1: Yeah.
0: But that's a primetime matchup.
1: I guarantee you that game would not be at 12:45 on Saturday, September 5th. You're talking about a mid-afternoon to maybe a nighttime game rivaling what LSU and Clemson are going to do because of the quality of the matchup. And quite frankly, week one that doesn't have nearly as many quality matchups as what you had a year ago.
0: Yeah, that was one other point Scott made about week one. I get it. But last year was an abnormal year for week one. Don't ever compare. This is what I would have told Scott, joking with him. Again, I thank you to Scott Hamilton for filling in for us last week. Don't ever compare last year's week one to anything else. What last year was abnormal to 90% of the years. And 98% of the years, you don't get what you want. I'm just glancing. The 7 o'clock ESPN game, the 7:30 ABC game is, of course, Clemson and LSU. The ESPN game that night will be... There's a lot of ESPN Plus games. 7 o'clock. Yeah. Missouri State at Texas A&M.
1: That's the ESPN game?
0: The ESPN game. The ESPN game.
1: Yeah. If you need one example of week one this year and how light it is, there you go.
0: Yeah,
1: you could have easily been in that. And again, night game, Miami, they would have been ranked in the top 5 or something like that.
0: And I would like to tell you that if you lost that game and still won 9 or even 10, as, say, Texas did, that you're still in the playoff even if you lost that game. But Texas will be the first to tell you, nope, doesn't work that way. I guarantee you Texas would gladly, if they could, go back in time and say, we're not playing Ohio State. We're playing, again, the Southern Gentleman's team of, Abilene.
1: Sure. The Austin YMCA.
0: Yeah, they would gladly do it because then they're in the college football playoff. 803-404-6100. Speaking of basketball, we brought that up for a second. South Carolina won. They beat I'm not 100% sure on this, and I looked because I was a little confused. I believe they beat Victoria. I think that's the name of whom they beat.
1: Okay. Was she a tough opponent?
0: I'm not.
1: Is this the one with the secret? No.
0: Yeah.
1: Different Victoria.
0: Again, I'm not 100% sure here. They're out of Canada.

0: one more. And I'm like, good Lord, you must feel really confident in this team.
1: Or it's going to tell us real quick
0: it's
1: how far
0: tell
1: off
0: us.
1: They
0: we're
1: are. Yeah,
0: know who
1: we're going to learn pretty quickly where they stack up.
0: All right. We'll talk more basketball as the time comes, but I am ready for that too. But football first. Football first. We'll get back into some things Shane Beamer said from last week, including Lenora Sellers, when we come back. It's the Halftime Show.
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0: It is your show at 8:03. Tyler Head, Captain Dave, Bill Gunner. Thank you again to Brett Ciancia for joining us in hour number one. If you missed that, well, we have one of the best producers all around, Captain David Ayer, who gets those very quickly for us.
1: Yes, Dave also out last week. I'm assuming you guys had some shenanigans together.
0: We can't tell, can we, Dave?
1: What's the statute of
2: limitations? No, those are secrets.
0: Those are secrets.
1: What's the statute of limitations on Bill and Dave's wild ride or excellent adventure?
0: That was
2: 300 years.
1: That's the Bill and Dave's excellent adventure.
0: Yep.
1: We can do a parody of Bill and Ted.
0: I replaced Ted with Dave, and we had a good time.
1: Yeah, there you go.
0: Can't say it, can we, Dave?
2: No.
0: Yeah, what happens in Columbia stays in Columbia. 803-430-4630. Yeah,
1: I can only imagine the trouble you two could get into.
0: Please shouldn't have tried to interrupt us. We were having a good time. I don't know what to tell you. 803-404-6100. How you can weigh in this afternoon. While Dave and out were enjoying the life, Shane Beamer was talking about Lenora Sellers. Now, I'm reading, maybe I misread the cut versus what you put in here. You wrote becoming less reserved. I see how you worded that. I'm not trying to fight with anybody. I'm not backing down, though, from what I said last year. There is something about your quarterback. I'm moving my left hand around as if you can see it if you're not on the live stream. That needs to be sprinkled in with leadership.
1: Mm-hmm.
0: Connor Shaw wasn't. Steven Garcia to Dylan, to Connor Shaw to Dylan Thompson were very, very different leaders. Steven Garcia, let's be honest. Steven Garcia was party animal, fun guy. Here comes Captain Fun.
1: Sure.
0: And he was a friend of everybody, the most part. He might have stolen a girlfriend. I don't know. Who knows? But he was by and large a friend of everybody. Connor Shaw was quiet, reserved. I'll never forget going to interview him before, I think, like the Florida game or something. I don't remember what particular game, but we were in the lounge area above the old weight room in the end zone. And he had somehow worked it where on the TV where he was doing the interviews, he was in a lounge chair watching tape.
1: Okay.
0: I want to say it was Florida. I feel pretty confident it was Florida. But he was quiet and reserved, and he wasn't a loud rah-rah guy. Dylan Thompson was a rah-rah guy. Now, Dylan Thompson was not the party animal that Steven Garcia was.
1: He was kind of somewhere in the middle.
0: Yeah. Yeah, but Dylan would speak, and his voice led the way. Connor Shaw's work ethic and play on the field led the way. You watch Connor Shaw play, and you're like, man, I'm going to follow that guy.
1: Yeah.
0: And Dylan Thompson, all right, and Dylan has gone on to this great career. I think he's still with the Lions. Is he still with the Lions? Do you know Dylan Thompson?
1: Let me check.
0: Yeah, I don't know if he's...
1: Actually, I remember looking this up the other day. He is with... He's with the Commanders now.
0: Okay, all right.
1: So he's the director of team support and advancement.
0: Yeah, and so he's a guy that's there because he's doing that at 34, and kudos to him. And then again, you had Garcia who here, if you know the stories, you know the stories. I was trying last year to figure out what Lenora Sellers was. And I wasn't like picking on him, Tyler. But there was something that stood out when you're trying to get the season going. And I know it had been a little bit of a running joke because we asked Lenoris about his favorite uniform and stuff. But when you get a team meeting done on Tuesday and you're kind of sputtering along and your quarterback's like, hey, what helmet are we wearing? To me, that I don't like. And I know Shane was joking when he talked to you. I know Shane was joking. But I don't think he was lying about it.
1: Yeah.
0: And there was something that stood out to me about that that didn't feel comfortable about a leadership aspect.
1: It's kind of one of those things that when you go into a year coming off of what you had the year before, you can laugh about it. Be like, okay, yeah, whatever. He's concerned about the helmet. Okay, fine. When you start not having a good season and he's not playing up to his standard the year before, then it becomes of, why are you worrying about helmets? You should be watching film. You should be doing this. You should be doing that. So there's all a balance to it. And I don't think that Lenore Sellers is somebody that's not doing his job of preparing for opponents and stuff like that. I just think he had a bad season, and having the coordinator they had last year certainly didn't help out with that. But yeah, there is a line of, okay, as the quarterback, you're the face of the team. You're touching the ball every single offensive play. You do need to have some kind of leadership quality to you to help out the rest of the team. You can't just completely be the guy that's off in the corner keeping to himself and only looking at what do you do on the field. You have to have maybe not the full rah-rahness to you. There's got to be something for people to rally around. And I think he's coming out of his shell more, which is good. He's not as reserved as he once was, but where is he at as we go into the season? I think it's tough to say.
0: Yeah, and again, it's small, but it's big. And we've joked a lot about when we get Lenore's clips, if we can get one over 20 seconds.
1: He's
0: gone on a tangent. This is Shane Beamer. Dave, I apologize. This is going to be clip number 13 from that same Friday set. But this is, I feel like this is Shane acknowledging a little bit of what I felt, and that is trying to help Lenore become less reserved, maybe a little more vocal, maybe a little bit more of that guy that people are going to rally behind. Here it is, Shane talking about this last week.
2: Yeah, certainly, and you're 100% right. You don't want to change who he is. Like, I don't want to make him try and be somebody that he's not. I was around at Georgia. I think I may have told you guys this before. I mean, I was around Nick Chubb and Roquan Smith, and they were two of the greatest leaders I've been around, but they weren't the most vocal guys. Nick hardly ever said a word. I was with Jalen Hurts at Oklahoma, and Jalen, unbelievable person. He wasn't the most vocal guy. When he spoke, it really carried weight, but he led because of the kind of player he was, the work ethic, how he treated people. So I don't think you have to be some vocal rah-rah leader all the time. You got to be who you are. But at the same time, when you are the quarterback, especially a quarterback that's in his fourth year in our program and about to be a three-year starter, there's a leadership responsibility that comes with that that you have to embrace in your own way. So, a couple years ago, we had a bunch of fantastic leaders around Lenoris on that offense and defense where he didn't necessarily have to be that guy. He was a leader. He was voted a captain by his teammates in 2024, which is pretty cool. Now, though, everybody's looking to him. He's the older guy. He's the leader of the offense, and he's embraced that role in his own way. And, part of what we did this summer was putting him in positions where, he has to be that guy and making things really, really, really competitive. And, seeing those competitive juices get going and bring out the best in everybody, and saw that from him, and eager to see him continuing to, take those steps as our quarterback.
0: You know, when I hear that, here's what I get from Shane, and maybe I'm wrong. We got Shane Beamer Friday at 12:30. We can ask him. Has Lenore's pushed his teammates enough? Because one thing you can say about Garcia and Shaw and Thompson, they didn't let up on their teammates.
1: Mm-hmm.
0: They held guys accountable. And it takes, everybody knows this, business leaders and everybody, it takes some gumption to sometimes say, we're friends when we're not in this building, but here we're here to work. There's no goofing off. When we're on this field, we're here to work. You running a route wrong, you missing a block is unacceptable. And to be a little bit one of those guys who's not afraid to get in their face.
1: Yeah, I think there's an element of being a leader at quarterback where you have to be kind of a blank hole at times.
0: Yep.
1: Not all the time, but again, holding everybody accountable. And again, we don't see everything that happens at practice. Right? We're only getting a small snapshot sample size, so we can't say for sure how he is in those kind of scenarios and people aren't watching.
0: 803-404-6100 if you want to weigh in. We'll continue down the line with a few more things Shane Beamer said that I found of interest. 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

0: Myself, Bill Gunner, back from vacation in Tyler Head. Just trying to make it. Just making it, right?
1: That's right.
0: Just making it. And talking Gamecock football, because now we are starting to get somewhere with this team. I know it's only been three practices, and technically tomorrow will be the last practice before they go full pads on Wednesday.
1: Mm-hmm.
0: You get the first two practices that are just in helmets, the next two practices that are in shoulder pads and helmets, and then you can go full pad. I believe that's still how it is. We'll ask Shane Beamer about that on Friday.
1: I think Friday may be the first full
0: this
1: day
0: Friday?
1: Of pads. If I remember what Wes and Chris said, I think it's not till Friday that you get into full pads.
0: We'll find out. We can get to the bottom of all that.
1: Regardless, first scrimmage is this weekend.
0: We know that.
1: Which is big.
0: Yeah. So we're starting to get there. And Wes and Chris have been out at camp in the morning. It is now one of my goals to actually get out there, Tyler, and take in everything. But because I can drop Austin off and then drive out there and take everything in.
1: I think you only got one more chance.
0: Is that right?
1: Yeah, so Sunday they have their next viewing window, and I believe that's it for the rest of camp.
0: Okay. Well.
1: So they'll lock up the doors after that.
0: All right. Well, it's going to be a big weekend. I'll tell you more about a big Gamecock weekend in just a little while. It's going to be a lot of fun. But let's go over a few things. You've got on our rundown a little per Wes. What do we got that's per the great Wes Mitchell?
1: Yeah, so they went out there and got to see. They were out there on Friday for day one, got to go out there on Saturday for day number two. And again, they only see about 15 or so minutes of practice before the media viewing window closes. But some of the things they observed out there, obviously the kicking battle still going on. Per Wes, basically he saw them make just about all the kicks, which, hey, that's good. Now, that's only a short period of time. We don't know what happened the rest of practice, but as Beamer's talked about and will continue to be asked about, kicker is a competition still very much up in the air right now. It was noted coming out of spring they didn't like the consistency of the kickers, so you still have Upton Bellefamp, you still have Max Kelly, and you still have Malik Orson, who are all fighting for that spot that could carry over into the beginning of the season, right? You still got, again, two games against lesser teams. You need to trot out multiple kickers you can. Before hopefully settling on somebody by the time SEC play rolls around. Receivers running routes on air. It doesn't tell you everything, but kind of reinforces, hey, we've got kind of this log jam of a bunch of guys that could start for you at receiver that you don't know quite out past, like Harbor. You don't quite know what the rest of the depth looks like in terms of who's going to be the ones, twos, and all that kind of stuff, which is a good problem to have. And then everybody did, again, marvel at how big Nefjiwa was as well. And how can you get this guy potentially on the field as he's learning the game of football?
0: 803-404-6100. Now, we're putting Nefjiwa in the marinade box.
1: Yes.
0: He's not coming out for a while.
1: He shouldn't.
0: He goes in the marinade box. And although we've got this written down. I say that, Tyler. Now, this is a guy who's never played football. He's just used to cracking heads on the rugby field and a few other things. But I say that, and let's transition for a second to the five to play five.
1: Mm-hmm.
0: And that's something you get up big on Kent State. I mean, you get up big. And you're like, all right, young man, get on out there. You don't, like, there's no such thing as a red shirt rule.
1: Right.
0: So any opportunity, you got to put him on the field. Maybe it's with poor Jimmy Francis back there as quarterback who might have to take a lick or two. But that's the other thing about five for five right now is, you know, it used to be obviously the four quarters and you could play. If you'd have played, let's just say, a Xavion Currents in the first two games, and maybe he struggled, you go, boy, we only got two more games to see if we can get him in.
1: Yeah.
0: Now, you know what? It doesn't matter. And that's kind of going back to Nefjiwa, the kind of the deal. If you can get a big on somebody, you pat him on the hiney and say, go get him, young man. And he turns around and looks at you and like, all right, are we trying to score or defend?
1: Yeah, and there's something about live bullets, right? And look, he'll be in the scrimmages and stuff like that, so we'll see mock game situations. But there's something different about going up there against an actual opponent and just seeing, right? Nobody should have the expectation that this guy's going to factor in on serious offensive play in year, offensive line play in year number one. Maybe he's just a savant that as soon as he gets the hang of football, he goes out there and dominates. I don't know, but those games early in the season allow you the opportunity to get him, get his feet wet, right? And he's more of a long-term project than anything else because, again, he's still learning the game of football. And Wes is right up. He did mention something that JC's talked about a lot. Maybe you can get in this with him tomorrow. Like, I don't know, get him out there on kick team or a field goal block team.
0: Field goal block.
1: He's 6 foot seven. Just tell him, all right, put jump. Your hands up in the air.
0: Jump.
1: And that ball.
0: Run up here, run right here and jump.
1: Exactly. Like, try and knock the ball down as it's going over you. And if nothing else, maybe he commands more attention than other guys on the defensive line to where somebody else gets more of a hand through and they can block it. Like, if nothing else, he allows you to, he commands a lot of attention.
0: I mean, again, five for five? Remember that. I know you got a lot going on in your life. Kids are going back to school and all practices are starting up. So maybe you missed something. You missed something here. You missed something there. There is something I want to get into. And we might, I don't know if we have time today, but there is something I want to get into about this Protect College Sports Bill, if it goes through, that's setting us up for realignment.
1: Mm-hmm.
0: That it got snuck in there. Nobody saw it. And I want to get to that. But in one of the changes, 5 for 5, you know, you bring it up. Big boy can hit some. Should you play rugby, you should be able to hit somebody. And, you know, you should kind of know how to carry a ball.
1: Right.
0: I'm not going to say it's the best idea because I don't know how it looks. But if you're down there at the two, doesn't he become the fullback?
1: I wouldn't be opposed to it.
0: I mean, again, 803-404-6100. What is the simplest term you can give? Hit the guy in front of you.
1: Yeah. All right.
0: Hold ball, go to that way. Yeah. Like,
1: all right. We're going to snap the ball. It's going to go to the guy behind you. Just run forward and knock out everybody in the way. Pretty simple.
0: Yeah. Just go left or right. They're going to tell you right before the play. We're going there.
1: Yes.
0: You run there and you hit somebody. Like, yeah. I'm being serious. You think about what the skill set was for him to play sports and how it translates to football without asking him to get overly complicated. And as you said, or what Wes said, so far, I test two thumbs up.
1: Oh, yeah. He wins the getting off the bus award.
0: Yeah, he leads the team off the bus.
1: Who the heck is that guy? You get him. Noah Clark and Nick Harbor is like the first three guys off the bus. They're going to think the Monstars are in town.
0: Speaking of which, the Bruce Feldman Freaks List is out. We'll get to that when we come back. 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
4: 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I'm Addie Bates.
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0: It is 147. It is 147 on your Monday afternoon, August the 10th. So we are creeping ever closer to actual college football. Talking just some observations from 3 days. I'll admit, look, I used to do that all the time. I have to go out now. Back in the day, Steve Spurrier would have open practices, and you could observe 2 hours, and you could watch guys. So you could watch guys block. You could watch guys how they moved and so forth and so on. I mean, there was a lot of little intricate things, that you could watch and go like, oh, okay, I got it, I got it. I mean, I watched Tanner McElvoy throw and kind of a sidearm motion. I was like, that ain't going to work, even as tall as he is. And not bragging, saying I'm a football savant, but I was right on that one. I remember Phil Kornblut killing me for saying that, that McElvoy would never play quarterback here. And then I think what he went to Northern Arizona, I think, lit it up, and then ended up at Wisconsin and played, I think, wide receiver or free safety, one of the two. Never made it as a quarterback, but I remember Kornblut just crushing me on that. And then finally admitting he was wrong, which was very nice. Texter weighs in and says, geez, sounds like you guys have never even played it down in backyard football. It sounded terrible. Thank you. Like the guy's a mute brute. He's really smart. This isn't a question of smarts. It's not a question of smarts. You're missing the whole point. You don't even understand. You're so far behind the times. It is well known. It is well known that the hardest position to play is offensive line. I mean, that's why they get paid really, really, really well. And finding a good left and right tackle and a competent center, and knowing the slide protections and the blitz pickups and this and that and stunts. And I'm not picking on the guy. I'm sure he's going to pick it up in time. But let's be honest, and I think you even referenced him earlier in a text, you know, the easiest one of these possessions is just line him up a defensive end at that size, speed, and say, go get the quarterback. Play this. Now, it's still complicated. It's not easy. You know, you got to understand run, pad, this stuff you got to understand. But let's be honest, we're talking about a young man who's never played the game. And, you know, Will Muschamp, what I understand him saying, and say this for Muschamp, he's a smart football guy, not a good head football coach. That didn't translate. But his point about the further you get away from the football, the easier it is to play. Wide receiver.
1: Mm-hmm.
0: Yeah, run down there, we're going to throw you the ball. Run over there. Yeah, run here. Now, doing it precisely, and I was watching Stephon Diggs on the NFL Network, and he was talking about breaks and getting it out. And he was actually talking some really intricate stuff that was fun, that was really fascinating to listen to the other day, about speeding up, slowing down, getting your defender in a bad position and using a break, and then how you cut out of a break. It was actually like intricate, like stuff. Sure. I like to hear.
1: Yeah.
0: You know, but again, fullback, there's a little bit there, but if you just are running specialized packages, and let's be honest, again, you play rugby to me, I don't know many people that I would take on in a lit establishment, much less a back alley brawl that played rugby. Like, that's different.
1: I don't know how fast he is, but if you're playing rugby, I imagine you got some good speed to you. Could you imagine him on kickoff team? 6'7",
0: yeah, see,
1: you know, running down to cover kicks. Because, again, he's got to have a good tackling ability to him. Now, again, on the offensive line, that's a different skill set. But, like, again, we're just trying to find ways to, like, use him while he's learning the game of football, putting him in simpler scenarios that he could probably adapt to pretty quickly.
0: I'm not picking on the young man. I'm just, you know, where is he best suited to step in and provide you a little bit of help this year?
1: Mm-hmm.
0: And it's not, maybe down the line, he's an all-pro offensive tackle. And this isn't I think Shane Beamer and Randy Clements and everybody should be doing something different. I think what they're doing is fine. My point is also, you can get some, with this 5 for 5, it's not a biggie bag or a Wendy's bite. You can now utilize guys, sure, as you bring them along in, yeah, small packages in different places.
1: Yeah, you don't have to worry about, okay, all right, well, he's played in 3 games, play him in 2 more, then that burns your eligibility. What does that mean down the line? You're free range now. And you also don't have guys that are going to come to you and say, hey, coach, I've played in four games. I don't want to burn this eligibility. Please don't play him anymore, which can also lead to some butting of the heads. And we've seen that in the Beamer era so far as well. So, yeah, that's not a problem anymore. If you feel like Neff can help you out on even something as simple as field goal blocks, run him out there every single game. And you still have him for the full complement of 4 years after that.
0: 803-404-6100. You mentioned the freaks list came out.
1: Yes.
0: Used to be dominated by Tonka Hemingway. Who we got now?
1: So Nick Harbor, for the third time in 4 years, goes back to number one.
0: Do you get a trophy for that or a plaque or something?
1: Well, he was the first ever back-to-back, so I'm assuming this is the first time somebody's won it three times. After Jeremiah Smith was number one last year, who's down to number two this year. Stewart at number 14 as the fourth edge rusher on the list. And then Sellers at 36, second quarterback on the list.
0: Now, I've never really paid attention to the freaks list.
1: Mm-hmm.
0: But the three guys you just read, I don't know how they're going to play. Dylan Stewart, I'm worried about. I don't know what you're going to get out of him this year. He's going to play.
1: Mm-hmm.
0: He played last year through his injury. He's going to play. But I don't know what you're going to get out of him. But all three, especially Harbor and Sellers, they're going to test out of this world, I believe, at the combine. Is that what that's the freaks list, right? Like, these are guys that are going to show up and like are absolute underwear freaks, like at the combine.
1: It's a combination of things, because like Harbor getting on it as a true freshman, going into a season playing a position he never played before, yeah, it was all on athleticism. But I think, like, because I think Sellers was in the top five last year and he dropped 36, and all that has to do with his performance on the field. So I think it varies for everybody. Yes, all these guys would be ones that test very well at the combine, but it's a mixture of true athleticism as well as performance that I feel like Feldman settles on this list of 101 players.
0: Gotcha. 803-404-6100. Texter says, will there be any scrimmages open to the media? No.
1: Nope.
0: Steve Spurrier days are closed. All close. I was actually talking about this the other day with my son Austin about the particular scrimmage that he had, and Garcia lit it up. It was like 16 of 18, or maybe I was talking with you 2 weeks ago.
1: Mm-hmm.
0: After the scrimmage, Spurrier goes, yeah, we got to get Steven better. Pretty inaccurate out there. Like, good lords. Steve? Hour three on the way. Jamie Bradford back for his usual
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0: Florence. Same Gamecock content, but with new digs. 100.1, The Game in Florence.
1: It is going to be, it really is the kickoff to football this week. We got a lot, there's a lot going on. The Charleston Gamecock Club is hosting their big event Friday night down at Boone Hall. Tickets are still available right now. Darren Usher will be speaking down there. It'll be a really fun time. It'll be a great way to get in the spirit and shoot. There's nothing wrong with going to Charleston. There's never, how many times have you really been able to take in Charleston?
2: Quite a few. Yeah. We went earlier on this summer. Charleston, Isle of Palms.
1: Oh yeah.
2: We love the Isle of Palms beach. So yeah. We try and make it down there a couple times a year, and we may try and squeeze one more in before football season gets here.
1: Yeah. The dinghy and windjammer, Islander 71 further out on Isle of Palms. Oh yeah. Let me get healthy again. The Charleston, the Gamecock Club down there, all proceeds and benefits for that go back to the university. So you'd be helping the university. Good job, by the way. By the way, shout out to Jeremiah Donati.
2: Mm-hmm.
1: $244 million raised last year. That's, yep. And your team stunk. Like, stunk. Kudos to you. That's doing your job. I mean, Tyler, that's impressive.
2: No, no doubt. I mean, that's part of his job's fundraising.
1: Well,
2: doing a pretty good job of it.
1: It's true. It's kind of like saying, hey, part of your job's pitching, but you're only going to do it with one hand. Well, Jim Abbott got it done, but it wasn't easy, and he had a no hitter. Jeremiah not Donati raising that much money with those stinky teams last year. Excellent work. That's all right. So now does it fix the problem? It's hard for South Carolina. Listen, there's other schools raising more money. There's other schools raising a lot more money, but yeah, that's a heck of a job by Jeremiah Donati. Kudos to him. All right. Shane Beamer now Thursday at 12:30.
2: Okay. You just tell me when.
1: Yeah. Oh, we'll make the phone call. All right. Coach Beamer going to be now with us on Thursday at 12:30. So a day earlier. That's good, too. But no, kudos to Jeremiah Donati. And again, the Lexington County Gamecock Club event. Check that out. You can go down there and visit it. Also, Saturday night, our boy Cox by 90, Jeff, they're opening up. They're opening up Five Point Social down in Five Points. So they've got a grand opening for that as well. So it's a big Gamecock weekend. And then as if that's not enough, Tyler, August 28th, we're with our good buddy, Brock Lucas. The 107.5 The Game golf tournament's taking place. I'm playing. So Tyler's going to be doing the show today. I'll have some stuff from the course. It'll be my return to golf, if you will. I've not played in a year because of the kidney situation, but I'll be back on the course playing. I'm looking forward to that, but more importantly, I'm looking forward to seeing y'all and getting out there and enjoying a little onion sausage, Tyler, chopping it up, talking beforehand. Mm-hmm. About the football games that will be taking place the next day, talking about the Gamecock season that will be leading into the following weekend. A portion of the proceeds will benefit our good friends at Camp Discovery. We've done a lot of great stuff with them. Captain's Choice Tournament, as always, to get registered, call Charwood 803-755-2000. You're going to want to head and get registered. This has turned into a must-attend event, and that will begin, for those of you golfers out there, will be Friday, August the 28th, 9 a.m. It'll be a Captain's Choice. So actually, by the time I get done, I'll be able to come and join you for some of the show, for starting at 9 a.m. and staying out of the heat.
2: Yeah, sounds good.
1: So we'll get it done, and we'll chop it up that day and have fun. So get registered. You can actually go to the 107.5 The Game website as well and get more information. But again, it is our 107.5 The Game annual golf tournament coming up August 28th. So we got a lot of great events for you to get in the mood. You don't have to why. If you're not into preseason NFL football, totally understand. You want to get ready for August 29th. A lot of stuff But that's the first Saturday of the college football season. If you really want to get ready for September 5th, the Charleston Gamecock Club this coming weekend, the opening of Five Point Social, and our 107.5 The Game golf tournament. You've got a lot of events coming up to get your motor running for the start of college football season. Coming up in the next segment, we'll talk a little baseball with Jamie Bradford, kind of catch up on where they are at in terms of things. Tyler, as we kind of start to wrap up our discussion here today with just the two of us, going back to this weekend, the NFL Hall of Fame. And it's a little surreal for me to see Luke Kuechly being inducted. When I watched him, I remember being a college kid at night in our college house watching Adam Vinatieri kick the field goal against the Raiders in the snow. That was something. The unpleasant news of Roger Craig over the weekend coming from him, that stunk to hear. All in all, so many great people. Drew Brees this weekend. Drew Brees to me just seems like the guy who's had the life. I know he had the major shoulder injury.
2: Sure.
1: But was the man at Purdue, wins the Super Bowl with the Saints, is basically the mayor of the city of New Orleans. Tyler, great looking kids, great looking family, just to have a happy, happy, great lifestyle.
2: Yeah, I watched him terrorize my favorite team for a lot of years, but it was like you hated him because he was so good type of thing. And it is, I'm getting to the point now where I'm watching guys go into the Hall of Fame whose career I remember most of. Now I know Kuechly retired early, but still, I remember pretty much his entire career, pretty much all of Brees' career, a good chunk of Vinatieri's career. Like, now I'm getting to these guys like, okay, I remember when these guys came in the league or when they were still really young in their careers, watching them go out there and set records and stuff like that. So I guess that's what happens when you start getting into your 30s.
1: Yeah, I'm in my 40s, and I'm really seeing it now. Over the weekend, Adam Vinatieri gave a beautiful – do we have this?
2: We do. It is cut number two.
1: All right, today. Cut number two today, Dave. Adam Vinatieri gave a beautiful – heartfelt thank you to his former coach, Bill Belichick. Do we have the whole clip? Because you got to catch the first part.
2: Yeah.
1: It's a feel-good story if there was ever a feel-good story. Here is Adam Vinatieri during his speech saluting the one and only Bill Belichick.
3: I would repeat those last few statements about Coach Bill Belichick as well. Thank you for demanding excellence every single day. Your preparation, discipline, and attention to detail shaped far more than my football career. Unfortunately, Bill couldn't make it here today. There's a lot going on at UNC right now. He may be on a recruiting trip right now looking for the next Lawrence Taylor. I thought it was because training camp had already started. But in truth, it's because he's judging his girlfriend's cheerleading competition.
2: Well done.
1: At Adam Vinatieri, I don't know how much kickers make, but he's got a career as a stand-up.
2: The thing about McAfee and his wife, also pretty good, too.
1: Okay, I didn't catch that one.
2: You didn't catch that one. No. It'll play into high school humor pretty well.
1: Okay. Now, anything you took away from it, just like you said, seeing guys get older and everything, you're just kind of like, man, I'm getting older. But I've come to enjoy. I didn't watch because it was noon. I think what Saturday, but I did not watch the actual introductions. But catching little parts here and there, you know. And to me, even what's more special is like the video clips of Drew Brees basically asking Sean Payton to introduce him.
2: Very cool.
1: There was a couple other ones that were really. I'm trying to think of. Who it was? Oh, it was Larry Fitzgerald, and that was another one. I watched Larry Fitzgerald from college through NFL, and him kind of getting very emotional, actually talking about him wishing his father was introducing him,
2: right,
1: and what his father did for him. Stuff like that really stood out, maybe more so than the speeches itself.
2: Sure, and again, everybody kind of does it their own way, and again, all those guys obviously very well deserving, and when you can throw in a little bit of humor there too, that does make it kind of fun. So I think maybe Vinatieri had the best overall speech.
1: He did. It's different. I know some of you out there are older than me, and you've gone through this. You've seen players you watched, and then they're inducted in the Hall of Fame, and It's a little surreal. I'm not gonna lie. It's like, cause I just remember Larry Fitzgerald, like, just the other day running routes and doing things for the Cardinals and how good he was. And, Luke Kuechly. I mean, Luke, smart guy, got out. Luke and Greg Olsen. By the way, is there a more, what's the kid he's about to be in? We all know him from American Pie, Sean, whatever.
2: William Scott.
1: Like, where you're just like, yeah, that's Mr. High School. Is there, and this is going off topic in terms of Luke Kuechly, but is there a more like, yeah, that's Mr. High School than Greg Olsen? Like, did you see him standing there and him, and this is, you talk about having the life, him and Kuechly are coaching a middle school football team. I didn't know all this.
2: Their kids' teams up in Charlotte.
1: Greg Olsen's the head coach, and Luke's like the defense coordinator, but like, he just comes on and he's tan and the hair, I don't know if you call it perfect, but like, he just looks like somebody who's roaming the halls at a local high school, like, just living the life and is the man. I mean, like,
2: I imagine he was probably the man back in high school too.
1: I mean, then, and I was telling Austin this weekend as we were watching when they were doing the particular interview, I was like, are you familiar with Greg Olsen's rap career?
2: And
1: Austin just stared at me as if, am I supposed to
2: play dumb here?
1: And finally Austin just went for it all, and he was like, he named Greg's name, and I was like, yep, you know. So you've listened. Austin's like, yep, I'll listen. Okay. So what do you want for dinner, son?
2: Different times at Miami back then.
1: Oh, my goodness. I was like, Austin, can you imagine, like, I mean, just, that's all I said. I was like, can you just imagine living life that way, like, in Miami? Yeah. I don't, that's a crazy, I don't know if anybody watches the show American Greed. I'd seen it before, but it came on again over the weekend on Nevin Shapiro and just what he was doing and the money that he was shelling out to Miami athletes. I mean, that program's wild. Miami's just so wild. And I put this out there on Twitter. College football is almost at its best when Miami's winning.
2: Sure.
1: They are so polarizing. And again, I don't love Miami in that way, but I love it because their fans are freaking so annoying and so obnoxious. And you know what? It makes football better. And I wish they were coming here on September 5th to play this football game. We lost out on that one, but I understand why. Not going down that path. 803-404-6100. Jamie Bradford joins us next. 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

0: Jamie Bradford. It is that time of season where football is just about 4 weeks away, 3.5 weeks away. Depending on how you want to define what football starts. Shoot, you can say it's underway with preseason football. How have you been, my man? How was the end of the summer for the Bradford family?
1: It's good, but let's be clear about something. I haven't been on vacation in a month. I've been working every single day for a month. So don't act like I've been out just gallivanting around before football season. I've been in the trenches doing the work, you know, picking up. We're slackers like you. You know, leave some room to be desired. No, I'm just kidding, man. It's good to be back with you, though. Yes.
0: Had to cover you those 2 weeks in July when you were on your two-week gallivanting vacation. I got you. I'm with you.
1: Well, celebrating America's 250th.
0: Yeah, you were, buddy. Good to have you back. Yeah, I'm glad. I'm glad we can talk some football. But first, let's start with what I know you really enjoy. That's the baseball side of things. Everything's calmed down. Everything's calmed down. I don't think, Jamie, I've spoke with you since we got through the draft. And what is your take on where we're at now with players that have officially signed? I know there was a pitcher that signed at the very last minute. There was a little bit of a surprise. Ethan Sutton signing with the Dodgers really lowered his cost. What was your take on all this? And now as Coach Schnall gets into kids going on campus and workouts really beginning and all those fun things, getting set for fall ball, what do you see? You don't need to go too in-depth because I want to get into a lot of football with you. But, yeah, what do you see coming out of now summer and signing days and so forth and so on?
1: Yeah,

0: Look, I think that it went about as well as it could go for a team that just really wasn't very good. And, you know, they made wholesale changes in the off season, and, you know, you were expected to look, Coach Schnall and his staff were given every available resource to go out and improve this roster in year one. And I think they did the best that they could with it. I mean, that's the way that it seems with the information we have. We'll find out next year. Keep in mind, while everybody's excited about all these players, the SEC they own the top 10 in transfer portal rankings because the SEC has the most money. So they can go out and get the most players. And so it's not like South Carolina is the only program that improved. A lot of good teams improved too. So, you know, it's going to really be key this fall. And obviously once they get into January and early February to get these guys developed quickly and figure out who's going to do what. And I think pitching probably has the most question marks at this point in time. Not that they don't have enough arms, but just who's going to fill what role and where and things like that. But, you know, they get four scrimmages in the fall, and then they'll get out there in the early winter, I guess late winter, early spring, and try to piece it all together as quickly as they can.
1: How much can you typically take away from what you see in the fall and those scrimmages and stuff to end up translating to what we see starting in February?
0: A decent amount, actually. Yeah, you can take away a decent amount from that. Look, there's this, everything right now is all going to be competition. So it's not like you've got a guy or here or there who's, you know, it's not like you got a quarterback that you're protecting at all costs or something like that. Like, every position is open at South Carolina. It doesn't matter what I've reported or John Whittle's reported or David Cloninger's reported. None of that matters. These guys are going to come in, and they're going to have to compete to earn spots. And so when they get those four Friday nights, those four scrimmage games, guess what? They're going to have to lay their cards out on the table to try to get a step ahead before you get to fall break and winter break and things like that.
2: Real quick, because you're smarter than I am on this, when do you expect the non-conference schedule to be released? We have a good idea of when Clemson game is. I didn't know. Paul Menary, I think, said that the plan was to do the Army-Navy Air Force series again. Do you know if we're keeping that since it sounded like it had been signed, or if that's going to change? Just your thoughts on real quick what the non-conference may look like for us when we get to see them before you mentioned going into the gauntlet that is SEC play.
0: Well, I know they're working on it. I don't know. I've asked that same question, Bill. I haven't gotten a response. The last I heard was, you know, don't know. And I said, okay, well, I'll wait a little bit longer and try to find out there. But I think that I don't know that it'll be super soon. You do have a little bit of time. And, you know, I don't know what other contracts were signed other than a few. Like, I know Coastal is going to be played later in the season. They haven't signed the contract, I don't think, yet on that. But that will be a midweek game later in the year, not earlier. And I think Coach Schnall wants to probably adjust a couple of things that are on the schedule. So it could maybe take a little bit longer, but I would say it would be, we're probably still a couple of months away from actually knowing the full slate.
2: Let's change it to football. Now, thank you for that little update there. I know that things have died down. It's a good way to kind of wrap that up until we get into the fall and they really get going and you're able to actually see and observe some of the things that are going to take place. But first 3 days, it's non-pads, but you've got some connections. What are you hearing as far as the team? Who's standing out? What is coming Jamie Bradford's way that you can share with us?
0: Yeah, I mean, thinking probably at least 15, 16 wins this year.
2: I agree.
0: What it sounds like
2: 15.
0: I mean, undefeated is becoming more and more likely the more intel we get. I haven't heard anybody say we suck yet, so that's always a good sign. I'm working on a piece right now about Lenore Sellers. I think one of the things that has caught my attention is the fact that Lenore Sellers is the leader of the football team. And he's driving around going, yeah, no blank, Sherlock. I hear you. But Lenore's, the conversation about Lenore Sellers since December has been, how is he going to improve and kindle Briles' offense? You know, one of the things that kind of gets lost or left out of this thing is how much more comfortable and confident you are leading your football program as a quarterback when you've been starting for two seasons and you're about to start for your third. And, you know, he's the guy. You know, leadership comes in multiple ways. Some guys are, you know, loud and things like that. But let's be honest. I mean, we've all played sports. Generally, leaders are good players. Like, I mean, you've got very few guys who are like leaders of teams who just really don't produce much for the team. It doesn't matter the sport. And he's the starting quarterback. I think he's one of, what, two third-year starting quarterbacks in the SEC with Marcel Reed. So, you know, he's there's a lot on his shoulders, and like our intel with just how comfortable he's been. Like, that's a big deal because it elevates. He knows where they're going. So, no. You know, that's his job now. That's his role. And I think that's a big deal for Carolina. He's able to hold guys a little bit more accountable. He's used to it. It's second nature to him. They're listening to him. They're listening to him because they know what he's talking about. Last year, it was kind of a cluster offensively. I don't think anybody really knew what to think from time to time. Like, I don't know if it's clicking on all cylinders, but certainly there's much more confidence when it comes to, hey, I'm in charge of this football team and let's go out there and play well. And from what we hear on that, it's been going pretty well early.
1: And going off of that, because Beamer was asked about some comments that Lane Kiffin had made last week where he talked about how much the simplified offense of Ken O'Brien's worked so well at FAU, and obviously it's something that's really beneficial in a portal-heavy era where you're bringing guys in and out every single year. And again, that does benefit guys that come in, but also I imagine that's going to be really good for sellers too in terms of simplifying, you know, not having to go through anything too elaborate, learning a new offense that, again, we think is going to fit his skill set better than anything that he's run the prior 2 years.
0: Yeah, I think you and I are saying the same thing because they're tied in. You know, I mean, honestly, like we've been, you know, all, the three of us have been in media for a long time. And I remember when I first started. Tyler, you remember when you first started? Bill, same thing with you. It you know, once you do the things that we do for a while, you can start, you start kind of producing, right? You know, you're kind of telling the producer, hey, this is how it's supposed to go. And the engineer comes in and you can help out there. And they start looking to you for answers the longer you do these things. It's anything in life. I'm just giving an example of us. That's the thing with Lenore Sellers. Like, I would find it hard to imagine that he is able to kind of direct traffic out there and be like the true leader of the football team if he wasn't confident in what he's doing. And so, you know, when you've got a guy who started for 2 years, yes, this is the third OC, I get that. But you're just going to understand things quicker and easier. And so I think, you know, there's an accountability factor that kind of comes into play around, you know, once you've been doing it for a while. Like, you are expected to be the guy that knows what's going on. And if you don't, you're expected to be the guy to figure it out. And I think that that's where Sellers is right now. I think he's got a pretty good grip of what they're doing. And I think that's allowing him to kind of be able to coach the rest of these kids as well and be that natural leader out there under center.
2: We got to hit a break, but I'll give you that stat that I heard. And you're probably aware of this, but it's just kind of a crazy stat. This will be the first season that Shane Beamer's had a new offensive coordinator, Satterfield, Loggins, Shula, that was calling plays the previous season. And you think about what that does just right there alone in terms of experience. I mean, just the change in that and what Satterfield, who obviously was not calling plays, Loggins was not calling plays, and I don't really know what Shula was doing, how involved he was in calling plays. But, yeah, it's kind of a massive curveball. That's a massive change up. That's different than the previous three. So if you're like, well, he's messed up, this one's a little bit different. We'll come back, get a little bit more into what Jamie's heard, and talk a little bit about the running back situation. You're listening to the Halftime Show.
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0: afternoon. And again, we got a busy lineup this week coming for you. Shane Beamer will join us at 12:30 on Thursday now. So make that some appointment listening. We'll get a one-on-one with him. I'm going to ask him a question, Jamie Bradford. We brought this up in the previous segment prior to you about Neff Gioia and how it relates to play five to five and him coming in and playing college football for the first time and so forth and so on. We were kind of mostly joking. Mostly just was joking. A lot of people, though, are hitting us up on Twitter. And one texter says, you guys are making Neff out to be like Finch from the movie Wildcats. Sorry, I hadn't seen that. I don't know. But debating the smarts of college football, guys that you work with, Chris Clark and Wes Mitchell, both have gone out. Tyler, you do a show with them. They've eyeballed him, and they're like, this guy should be the first off the bus if we're trying to terrify the other team. But go ahead.
1: I was going to say, he wins the intimidation factor.
0: Yeah, he'll be on the freaks list, Bruce Feldman's. Jamie, just for a guy that's picking up the sport brand new, and we're not making fun of him. I'm not calling him dumb. I just think it takes a little more knowledge. You know, we were joking. I was like, just put him on the goal line and hand him the ball and say, run that way, because he's carried the ball in rugby. He's been hit. Make it simplified in year one while he's trying to learn the offensive tackle position. How difficult do you think it is? How difficult it is, do you think, mentally, for a guy coming that's never played a sport to play the sport? Dave, do we have Jamie?
2: Oh, can you hear me? Sorry about that.
0: All right, now we do. Yeah,
2: mute button on accident.
0: That's okay.
2: I'm sure it's pretty difficult to be honest. I mean, you know, I think I'd be interested to hear what Coach Beamer's response on that would be. And I get to talk to him next week, so if you don't ask him, I'm gonna ask him.
0: Yeah, I'm gonna get to it. Yeah, no.
2: Yeah. So if you forget, let me know, and I'll follow up on that. But yeah, no, I mean, you know, you would think that while they've probably been putting him through the ringer as far as, you know, trying to, you want him to go through those growing pains now, right? Like, they're not expecting a lot out of him, or if anything. But at the same time, you know, look, Kendall Briles is a pretty creative dude. And Tyler's exactly right. I mean, he's a monster. I mean, he's like 6'7". I think he came in at 305. He might be a little bit heavier than that, which means he'll probably be, you know, probably lose some of it by the time they get through camp. But, hey, man, you feel like you got a grasp on this thing? Can you not jump off sides? Yeah, I'm good. All right, well, just go stand out there, and we're just going to throw one up to you, and you either catch it or you don't. Just don't let the other team catch it.
0: Yeah.
1: I was going to say that's, again, going back to what Bill said about the 5-5, where for somebody like that, who, again, you're going to have to bring along to develop as an offensive lineman is the ultimate goal. But now you don't have to worry about, all right, he's played in four games. If we play him in another one, then he's going to burn his red shirt. If he can contribute, I know J.C. Sherbert's brought this up of, like, being on the field goal team and trying to block. Hey, you're 6'7". Get your hands up, see if you can knock the ball down. Like, why not? Give it a try. You just never know. And again, you don't have to worry about, okay, he's only played a certain amount of games now. We got to be careful here. You have free reign to kind of do whatever you want now.
2: That's right. Yeah, and it's a great point by JC. I mean, I don't know what his ups are. Anybody got him on his how high you can jump? Has anybody measured that yet? I'm not sure I've got that.
0: We'll ask that question on Thursday.
2: You know, maybe get into the nitty gritty. Ask Shane if he's ever been to Cashel, Ireland, where Neff is from. As a matter of fact, I'd be interested to hear that response. What's, you know, did you drink beer? What was it like in there? Yeah, I mean, look, there's. I think the bigger picture here is that there is, this roster has so many toys on it. Like there. I mean, you mentioned the freaks list. Carolina's only team in the country with three guys on that. Lenoris, Dylan, and Nick is number one again. And I think Nick isn't he the only player in the history of the freaks list to be on it four times? So, I mean, it's pretty good. I mean, think about other guys, right? Like, I mean, think about some of these young guys. How much are they going to play, guys? We don't know. But think about, like, Mike Tyler and the athleticism he's got in the tight end spot. Like, he hasn't had a, you know, there's not been a lot of run about him to this point. I mean, there's just dudes there. I mean, I remember when Jaden Gibson, before he got hurt, remember how big of a prospect he was for Oklahoma?
0: Yeah.
2: Like, they've got a lot of kids that just aren't names we've been talking about a ton, but there's a lot of dudes on this team that when you start to think about it from a talent standpoint, you're like, man, you know, you don't want to get ahead of yourself. You don't want to get too excited, but they do have guys who can play football around here that are pretty good athletes too.
0: By the way, according to one of the articles I read, Harbor is the first player to ever be ranked number one. Did you say he was number one? Did I miss that?
1: Yeah, he was number one. So he was okay. He got number one his freshman and sophomore year. Jeremiah Smith got it last year, so he's got to be the only one to ever get it three times.
0: Okay, all right.
1: I would imagine.
0: Interesting, but was ranked by third by Feldman last year, number one. Now, I tell you, a guy. And we're kind of throwing out names here that you keep an eye on. This is the fun part of preseason where we don't get to see enough, so we just make stuff up as we go along. Keep an eye. You go back to toys. Keep an eye on Saquel Patterson. That's kind of my dark horse for why, because we're talking Harbor, Jaden Sellers. You mentioned Jaden Gibson. We had someone on from Oklahoma, and they mentioned the key is getting him on the field. If he's on the field, he can be a problem. He can't be much of a problem if you're off the field. You know, Mike Tyler. They're South Carolina has some wide receivers that are very, very interesting. I'm still interested if Malik Clark comes along. Donovan Murph's another guy, but Saquel Patterson's a guy that in the red shirt era, maybe Tyler, you're and Jamie, maybe you're more careful with. Now you're not worried about it. You can throw him out there for 5, 6, 7 snaps a game. He might turn into something you didn't know we had.
1: Sure.
0: He's an interesting prospect to me, Jamie.
2: He is to me, and I'll tell you what. I mean, if he's able to not just play, but find himself playing significantly at South Carolina, then he's going to be really good here for a long time, because that's a pretty deep group of kids. I mean, there's I don't know that you've got a quote-unquote a superstar. I think one is in there, and it could certainly be Harbor. I mean, you can consider Harbor a superstar if you'd like, but he hasn't had, like, that superstar season. He's riding some streaks coming into the year. But it's a deep group. It's as deep of a wide receiver group as South Carolina's had in a long time. And if he takes snaps from a couple of those guys and keeps moving his way up, he's going to be really good. You know, I don't know. He reminds me of Shy Smith, to be honest with you. Matter of fact, when you look at him, he reminds you of Shy Smith, too. And Shy Smith was pretty good at South Carolina in an offense that really, he was hit or miss from at best.
0: Path, because remember, that offense had, NFLer Shy Smith, NFLer Brian Edwards, NFLer Rico Dowdle, NFLer I'm leaving off one other wide receiver. Just some dude named Debo Samuel. Debo Samuel. Yeah, that's a tough subject to bring up, but go ahead.
2: Yeah, I mean, but when you think about it from a tool standpoint, I mean, I think it's kind of the foregone conclusion, right, that you want the ball in Vicari Swain's hands as much as possible, so he's going to be back there fielding punts again. And although at the end of last year they didn't return any punts, I think they returned 5 punts in like the last 4 games for a combined 1 yard. So, we'll see if they can't get that kind of going again. And then obviously Nick Harbor is your kick returner, and I get it. But could this kid make a difference there? Who knows? But yeah, it's interesting to hear his name kind of pop up the way it has. There's another name I want to throw at y'all on the other side of the ball though. Just because I think that it's being forgotten about, and that's Judge Collier, man. Like, we're talking about all these kids, and I think people need to be reminded that Judge Collier as a sophomore was second team All SEC in 2024, and last year he looked really good, and then he got hurt in the first game, and I don't know about y'all, but he never looked the same to me throughout the year. Judge comes in, he started 13 games in 24. He played in 12 and started 2 in 23. And then last year, he ended up starting, 9 games. So this kid comes in with 23 career starts, and everybody's worried about the backups, which I understand that. I think we should all be concerned about the backups. I mean, Judge did get hurt, so that matters. But there just hadn't been a lot of conversation around him. And I just don't know that I would just dismiss this kid as someone who's expected to get his job taken from him in the first couple weeks of the season. I think Judge Collier is a kid we need to keep a close eye on.
0: I think we forget about him. I'll be honest. It wasn't until May that I realized, oh, he's still on the team? I mean, I think that's partially because of the way spring practice went. But because you're right, because people forget as a sophomore in that Clemson game, he was vital. I don't know if people remember, some of the things he did in that particular game. I don't know if you ever slowed down. Nobody in that game, 2024 up there, slowed down Antonio Williams. Bryant Wesco was a young guy. T.J. Moore was a young guy. But Judge held his own in that game and came up with some good things. We'll wrap everything up with Jamie Bradford when we come back. It's the Halftime Show.
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5: Don Nelson, the second winningest coach in NBA history, passed away on Sunday at age 86. 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I'm Chris Black.
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0: our usual Monday. Jamie, we get ready now for a week where the Gamecocks will, Shane Beamer will have his press conference tomorrow at 1 o'clock. We will get into that. What do you want to hear, if anything? I kind of thought about it today. I want it to be a nice, quiet, I don't want to hear anything, actually. I don't mind talking to Shane Beamer and asking the questions I want to ask or hearing the press conferences, but nice and quiet, just right under the radar. I'm trying to think, who was it, I can picture his face, that went on and said Shane Beamer won't only coach himself off the hot seat, but coach himself into the college football playoff. It was one of the big name writers.
1: Might have been Andy Staples.
0: I want to say Andy Staples. Mm-hmm. I think you're right, but I didn't want to give credit where credit was not due. But the bottom line is, I don't want that. Let's just stay quiet. I want whatever the expectations mine are, I want them to be there on Saturday, September 5th, and me make my own personal judgment.
1: Yeah, well, I think that there's a lot of wait and sees around here, and rightfully so, and we're not any different, as you just pointed out. You know, it's certainly a crucial year for Coach Beamer. But I don't think Shane thinks about that stuff very much, man. I mean, you know, I've had a chance to catch up with him a couple of times, and you know, he's got kind of a quiet confidence that I don't want to say it's scary, because I think that sounds a little dramatic, but it's but I like it. I like it. You know, I think that he feels like the adjustments that they made in the offseason were the right ones. And I think he feels like they went out and to the best of their ability were able to patch the holes that needed to be patched. And it's like, hey, look, it's going to work or it's not going to work. And I think he's cool with that, but I think he believes it's going to work. And, you know, to give him some credit, if you go back to last season, he said it a lot, and people got tired of hearing it because the losses were stacking up. And I understand that. But he kept saying, you know, I know y'all don't want to hear this, but we're really not that far off. Well, I think it's easier to understand now what he meant versus then. Because then we were watching an offense that was pretty putrid, right? It was yucky. It was tough to see. And it was like, what do you mean? How much further off could you be? This thing is brutal. I mean, they're breaking records left and right, and they're bad records to break, you know. And I think what he meant was, unfortunately, we have enough players around here, and we do need a couple of more. But I think if I can get this fixed and that fixed, I think we're going to be okay. And I think that he likes the position that this team is in. And the fact that they get 8 quarters to kind of go out there and work out the kinks is something that it's pretty rare around here. Generally, I think it's been since like 1987 or something like that, since South Carolina had like a couple of cupcakes, really true cupcakes to open the season. And so you hope that after 8 quarters of football and the SEC cranking up that that they're as comfortable in their own shoes as they've been in 6 years under his leadership.
0: Yeah, I thought about it last week as I was out and I was watching some games on television. I really, really, really, I get it. I'm not trying to argue with anybody or down there on why they did it, but really hate that we're not seeing Miami come to town. I totally, totally get it. And we pointed out earlier in the show, you look at Texas, and I guarantee you that if they could go back in time, and we told Tyler and I were joking about this and coming up with random names, but, you know, play the Boy Scouts team of Abilene instead of Ohio State last year and win that game, they're probably in the college football playoff. They got no reward for playing a close game in Columbus early in the season. So I get it, but yeah, just as a fan, I think as a fan's boy, it would be fun right now to be talking about the green and orange coming up here to start the season against the Gamecocks and having Darren Minshew versus Lenore Sellers. But I get what you just said, the 8 quarters there to really get adjusted, and we'll talk more about that in the coming weeks, Jamie.
1: Yeah, and by the way, Carolina announced today that season tickets, you know, their allotment for season tickets are officially sold out too. So, you know, I think people are really excited. And you know, again, Bill, you know, there's talent on this football team. You know, the trenches are going to be the story. They always are. If South Carolina is good in the trenches, they're probably going to be okay. And that's the same thing for every other team in the Southeastern Conference, period, the end. And you know what? I'll give you a question to chew on. I know y'all are about to be off the air, but think about it and come back tomorrow and talk about it. When you think about the offensive line, and that's like the major storyline for Carolina, right? Can these guys be better? How many football teams in the SEC would you say right now say, yeah, we feel pretty good about our offensive line? There's very few, I can tell you that.
2: You got the feel still over there. Yeah. You feel.
3: I'll dive into my notes and see if I can give you a good answer on that tomorrow. How about that?
1: Just think about it. You go in and look at it. We, you know, we've looked at it some too, and I talked to Phil Steele on Friday about some of this as well, but there's very, very few. And that's the world we're in now, guys. Everybody transfers and dudes moving all over the place. What is the hardest group of kids to rebuild? It's the offensive line. Like that's the most difficult. Carolina's got to do it too.
2: Jamie, always appreciate it, buddy. Look forward to catching up next week.
1: Thanks, guys. See you.
2: Take care. And I do want to wish I know he listens all the time. I know he's on our live stream. I believe he's probably there today. Our good buddy, Craig Godwin.
3: Yep.
2: A happy birthday.
3: Well, happy birthday, Craig.
2: Thank you, Craig, for listening and being on the live stream each and every day. I'm sure you're there now. But happy birthday to you. We'll all be back to do it tomorrow.
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1: 3 o'clock on this Monday. Welcome aboard the Post Game Show. Jay Phillips, Terry Ford with you. Actually, Terry will be along shortly. Captain Dave is at Master Control for the next little bit. David Kloniker set to join us. Bottom of the hour. Talk a little Gamecocks. Try to get DC's blood pressure up talking about the Braves. David and I, I've known David for half my life, give or take. I'm in my 50s, just to give you an idea. But David and I, while we see eye to eye on being very big Atlanta Braves fans, we don't see eye to eye on the day-to-day running of the organization. Not so much like Walt Weiss's management, or if it was Snit or Freddie or anybody that was managing the team. David is not a fan. Oh, I chuckle only because I'm being very understated here. David is not a fan of Alex Anthopoulos as the Braves general manager. And I'm not as anti-Alex as David is. If only because I'm looking right now at the Atlanta Braves, and I see a team that has yet to really be, they haven't been healthy all year. I won't say they haven't hit a peak, because they were extraordinarily good early in the season, obviously. I hope they haven't hit a peak, or if they have, that they'll hit that again. And of late, I mean, they've won 8 of 10, so they're playing really good ball once again. But they have the second best record in baseball. I mean, they're really good. They're really good. But, I think David, and David is far from alone, wants to see the Braves make moves that would have you believe they could basically go undefeated in October. And they didn't do that. I'll certainly admit that. But we'll talk to DC about that. And yeah, you know, we'll try to throw in some Gamecock football practice. But camp is, of course, now well underway. Bruce Feldman's freak list is out. Nick Harbor once again atop that list. And we'll get into some of the details. I know a lot of people are waiting and hoping that this year is the year Nick Harbor really breaks out. I think we saw towards the end of last season that he was beginning to. The A&M game, the Clemson game, there were others where he was close to it, but in those games he had more than 100 yards receiving in each of them. And I think this year, one of the things that I've really enjoyed is listening to Nick and those around him, whether it's coaches or teammates, just discuss the next level he has hit when it comes to leadership, learning, accountability, responsibility, all those kind of things. And I thought one of those things that really sort of illustrated just how well he had grown into the roles, plural, that he has here is being, if you will, kind of a camp counselor at Shane Beamer football camps for a lot of different age groups. And Nick himself telling us during media days, you know, I really, in doing that, in being more of a teacher, a coach, a mentor, a counselor, really began to see a lot of the things that coaches have been telling me sort of manifest themselves in that way, that you can see it from both sides, and that it's certain, you know, not suddenly, but it brings more clarity to what Nick Harbor is trying to do and who he wants to be. So, that one I continue to say too, and just regardless of position right now, really just want to see this offense under Kendall Briles and what it can do. I'm not going to sit here and say take the next step or anything like that. I'm not really sure what the next step would look like. I mean, you regressed so far backward last year offensively for a variety of reasons, that it almost feels like starting over. And I think Kendall Briles has basically made that point. I was a little surprised when he told Terry and me last week at Shane Beamer's golf outing that he really did not, when he took the job, you know, he knew what it was about, where it was and who was going to be here, but that he didn't look at film. Said, I'm not going to look at either 24 or 25 film. I'd rather get these guys out there in the spring and begin to evaluate based on what I'm asking them to do. So, you know, I mean, has he maybe snuck a peek somewhere at a little film here and there of Lenoris or somebody? You know, probably so. But in the grand scheme, it's about starting it over. And I think that brings a lot of excitement, anticipation, anxiousness to Carolina fans. But I'm looking forward to it. I will repeat, for those of you who haven't heard me say it, a lot of people still have been on vacation the last couple of weeks, and maybe you're in and out of the show. I really do look at Kendall Briles from an offensive mind perspective as being the best to bring that into Columbia since Steve Spurrier was here. And I that's not like me going out on some massive limb to say that either. But I do believe it's true, and I think he's got the resume to back it up. You know, and I think Carolina has the personnel. And I've been, you know, following along with what our buddies Chris Clark and Wes Mitchell have been writing and observing at camp, or some of the things that they hear from around the ball club. And look, any time of anybody this time of year, right, is going to have a lot of good things to say. You're practicing against air. You're not wearing pads. So a lot of people, you know, that are SEC athletes can look good, feel good, and have a lot of hope for what's coming. But this is a ball club that you knew had the proper personnel. And last year, it just, again, it all fell apart offensively. Late in games, couldn't run the ball. You know, again, I think Lenoris was put in positions that were not suited to him and his skill set, at least overall. And I know a lot of it was that Lenoris wanted to be better at different things, and all those things came together, but they just, anyway, we don't have to relitigate last year. Y'all get it. But we'll talk to David about all of those things, and we'll go over some of the others on the Bruce Feldman freaks list, which is always fun. We'll also talk just a little bit about some of the upgrades that you can expect at Williams-Brice Stadium. Got a poll question running today on Twitter, just for fun, across the landscape of the Southeastern Conference. We'll get to that in just a second. We'll also update you on what we're hearing from the college football playoff meetings. They're virtual meetings today, and I'll just go ahead and tell you so that nobody gets their hopes up, myself included. No decisions on anything are expected from these meetings this week. These are going to be more logistical meetings, talking about different formats, some presentations from television executives. But let's just call it what it really is here. How do those that pay for this television, primarily, make up for what would ultimately be lost championship game revenue? And can an expanded playoff match that dollar for dollar? Because if the answer is yes, then we'll expand the playoff. If the answer is no, then you'll have this divisiveness, and chances are really good that for the next few years it just stays at 12. Because I don't see the Southeastern Conference letting go of a nearly $100 million payday. And by all estimations, the SEC, of the four major conference playoff games, or excuse me, championship games, Freudian slip there, collectively, it's estimated they bring in around $200 million. And the SEC makes nearly half of that in its game. That tells you all you need to know about how important this game is financially, in addition to the ability to call yourself the Southeastern Conference champion by winning that game. But you can still have an SEC champion. What I wouldn't want to see is what they do in basketball and baseball and every other sport in the SEC, is if you have a tie at the top, that everybody gets to be SEC champion. Eh. I do like to kind of settle it on the field portion of it all. You'd have a one seed still for some purposes of playoff seeding or formatting or some such. I don't know how that would work yet. And they got a pretty convoluted tiebreaker system these days. But that's going to be the gist of these meetings. Can the television partners and new television investment make up $200+ million a year? Because again, if they can, all right, cool. Let's do it. Poll question today, with Georgia and Texas having the best chances of SEC teams to win a national title, which of these other SEC teams has the next best chance this season? Alphabetical order: Alabama, LSU, Mississippi, or A&M. I almost included Oklahoma, but I didn't know where to put them. And now I only get four. Because I do think Oklahoma is better than some people believe them to be. But I put Alabama, LSU, Ole Miss, and A&M. So we'll run that through the end of the program. Enjoy it. Vote on it. And we'll see what happens next. But until somebody knocks Georgia off the pedestal, I'm sticking with Georgia to be the best team in the SEC. I know Texas is loaded with talent, but Texas still has a Georgia problem. Three games, three losses. So, just don't see it yet. And they don't play each other in the regular season. So, will it be Georgia and Texas again in an SEC title game? We shall see. Before we hit the break, congratulations to just graduated Gamecock golfer Frankie Harris. Shot a 59 yesterday on the Corn Ferry Tour to win their event this weekend. 59, man. That's impressive. Well done, sir. I texted Bill McDonald and asked him about that. He said, what, quite a story. So we'll get into more of that later, but Frankie could be going places in his career, but a 59 to win the Corn Ferry event this past weekend. Nice work. 803-404-6100 to be a part of the program. Carolina has sent out some things you need to know about what to expect at Williams-Brice Stadium now that renovations are at least well underway, and some will be ready for you in just a few weeks' time. We'll get into that on the other side. David Kloniger coming up, talking camp and more. It's the Monday postgame show.
0: Wow, what a play. The Game Network. Columbia, Charleston, Florence, and Myrtle Beach. 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The morning libations bar from Saki's Wine and Spirits. The Golf Gun is back with proceeds going to Camp Discovery. 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
2: On this Monday, welcome back in. Jay Phillips here with you inside the Herndon Chevy Studios. Captain David Master Control. Terry will be along in just a little bit. David Kloniger will join us shortly. Carolina has put out some things to expect when you get to Williams-Brice Stadium this coming season. Phase one near completion. Some construction still going to be going on through the season. But as the release says today, phase one delivers significant enhancements that are designed to improve every Gamecock fan's game day experience. On the West Main Concourse, you will experience the following. 2.5 times more restroom fixtures per person for both men and women. 21 new grab-and-go concession points of sale to allow you to check out 2.5 times faster. All right, so 2.5 is a prevailing number here. Then on the East Concourse, big substantial upgrades include 7.5 times, wow, more restroom fixtures per female fan, 24% more restroom fixtures for male fans, and 18 grab-and-go concession points of sale. Additional improvements, they say, include expanded concourse space, new concession marketplaces, and different areas on the West Main and East Ground Concourses, enhanced wayfinding signage, and upgrades to the cockpit, which include widening the concourse, new concession offerings, and a build-out for the completion of the first-of-its-kind student club, which will be opened during Phase 2, so after the season and into the 2027 campaign. So there you go. So some good stuff coming up at Williams-Brice. I know many people have said it's long overdue, and it is. You know, it's good that as Jeremiah Donati got in here, was able to push a lot of these through. Some of this was you know, certainly in the planning phase before Jeremiah became athletics director, but this has to be done. You're not building a new stadium, obviously. And yet, you know, you look at Carolina and realize just how far behind they were in a lot of areas across the Southeastern Conference. So, good for them. And I can't wait to see all of this. And remember, this is going to be going on for a while. The release today also says, with so many updates for the 2026 season, Gamecock Athletics wants to ensure fans are prepared to attend games this fall. Over the next few weeks, additional information on how to prepare for game day will be shared with fans. These updates will focus on parking, getting in and around the stadium, new and updated guest services and fan experience amenities, and more. If you want to learn more about this, you can go to GamecocksOnline.com. Also, links on here, obviously, for the few remaining season tickets that are up for grabs. But there you go. So a lot more bathrooms, a lot more places to grab a snack or a beer or a soda. Get you in and out at Williams-Brice. Biggest thing, though, is just go win some football games. And remember, in those first few games, it's going to be hot. That's all I'm going to tell you. It's going to be hot. Good for Chris Sale. If y'all hadn't seen this story for the Braves where we talked to David, because I got a few things to blend into here. Chris Sale, starting pitcher for the

0: Braves was called for a balk on Saturday, and it, without getting into the minutia of it, the home plate umpire said that Sale did not declare whether or not he was going to pitch from the windup or the stretch. The crew chief, after the game on Saturday, said he declared he was pitching from the windup when he went to one batter, but did not declare ahead of the next at-bat, which allowed the balk, allowed a run to score from third base. Sale was incredibly and visibly unhappy about that on Saturday up at Yankee Stadium. And his manager, Walt Weiss, knew so immediately. And so Walt burst out of the dugout. And instead of his star pitcher getting ejected, Walt did enough to make sure that he was the one who got ejected. Sale went on to, I think there was a double on the next batter. Again, the run had already scored. It was a go-ahead run. And then he got out of the inning. He allowed 3 runs, 5 hits, and 6 innings. It was his first loss since late June, by the way. He's having a really good season, 12-7 this year, but a 2-2-0 in 21 starts. So, that's not the end of the story. Braves lost on Saturday, by the way, and they lost the series that day. They did come back to win yesterday's game in extra innings, 2-1. Two of these games went to extras, by the way. So, good series in the Bronx for both clubs. But, Chris Sale, you know, went back to the hotel Saturday night, right? Slept on it, got up, had breakfast. Again, the day after you start, you're not doing anything other than cheerleading in the dugout. And before the game even started yesterday, as the umpires were taking the field for the first time, like during BP and warmups and stuff, Sale started jawing at the crew. And, the home plate umpire from Saturday, who I guess rotated, I don't know which way they rotate, I guess to first base, doesn't matter, tossed him. and I you know what? I think it's great. I know we're probably not supposed to feel that way, but I think it's absolutely fantastic. That, and I was joking with Tyler Head and Bill Gunner, who are both big Braves fans too, but Tyler was like, think about it. He had a meal, he went to bed, he had another meal, he got to the ballpark, and then he got himself run. Like, he had all that time to think about it and sleep on it. And he was determined, and you know he was, you know he was. He was determined to say something, and most likely get himself ejected beforehand, just if only to make a point. Michael Harris said, quote, I was by the bat rack because the game was about to start and I was getting my helmet. I didn't see him talking to him, but I actually saw the motion of him throwing him out. I was kind of confused. Then I saw Sale and remember what happened yesterday, and I put the two and two together, end quote, from the Braves center fielder. So, way to go, Chris Sale. I don't have much of a problem with this. Some people would say, oh, come on, don't be petty. But get your money's worth. And having seen it, I didn't see it live. I wasn't watching the game live when it happened on Saturday. But I did see the entire sequence. And Walt, in postgame and yesterday, made mention of the fact that what they said Sale didn't do, he rarely does. And they've never called him on it before. And so he did it once. I don't know, and they haven't gotten into a lot more detail on whether or not he has to continually do it, or maybe because he had done it, he actually set himself up to be called for not doing it again and then get the balk. And again, it's an odd ruling anyway, but maybe I'm being subjective as a Braves fan, but the way Walt Weiss described it in postgame, he's like, Chris never declares for that, and they've never called him on it. But today they decided to. And I do, you know, y'all look, sometimes I think we know that umpires in Major League Baseball have a level of arrogance about them. And I understand, too, that players are supposed to know the rules and play accordingly. But
1: is it wrong to think that, you know, umpires may suggest, hey, man, need you to declare this, or, hey, noticed that you're not. And they may say, no, it's not our responsibility. And I wouldn't argue it per se. But it isn't like Chris Sale just got to the bigs. This is a guy who's been in Major League Baseball for well over a decade. And if Walt Weiss is correct and that he hasn't been called on this, what's making you call it now? And is there any kind of warning or advance notice of any kind to say we're looking for this or just want to remind you of this? So I get it. And if it was just, you know, a guy run, you know, a runner on a balk going from first to second or second to third, okay, no big deal, right, in the grand scheme if you get out of it. But a run scored. So it was, and it was a one-run game. All three games this weekend, one-run games. So it was crucial. And it was a crucial decision that didn't go Atlanta's way for something that seemingly either isn't called or is so rarely called that you don't think about it. So I get it. But good for Chris Sale yesterday to, again, have a meal, as Tyler said, sleep on it, have another meal, get to the ballpark, and then get himself run. We'll see if David Cloninger gets himself run. Nah, he probably won't. We'll talk a little Gamecock football camp again as we're into the first full week of it. School starting soon, and we're inside of 4 weeks to kick off D.C. of the Post and Courier. Talking Carolina football and more when we come back.
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10: 3:32 on this Monday. Welcome back in. Post-game show rolling on. Jay Phillips here inside the studio. Captain David, Master Control. Terry will be along momentarily. Always a pleasure to speak to our good friend David Kloniker on the Gamecock beat for the Post and Courier. Camp is underway. David's little guy is now in the first grade. I don't know how many more events you can handle in one summer, Mr. Kloniker.
11: Yeah, it's not easy, Jay, but you know, you make time. Sure. This time of year when everything starts mounting up on you. I'm used to it. Otherwise, I'd have stayed in Rock Hill and worked at home.
10: Before we get into anything around the Gamecocks, you and I, big Braves fans, second best record in baseball. They're doing all right. I know you're thrilled with some of the trade deadline moves that Alex Anthopoulos made.
11: Well, until the handle breaks off and you got to call a doctor to pull it back out again. I'm sorry for yelling.
10: Captain Dave, quick on the trigger. That's good. All right. Well, well said, David. Well said. And I'm sure the audience concurs. In the meantime, we'll leave the rest of the Braves alone. How about those Gamecocks? Camp is underway. Do we need this button again for any further purposes?
11: No. Things are much more calm over at the USC practice fields, I'm happy to say, because that's what you want this time of year, Jay. Non-eventful, you know? You don't want to have anything like if you flashback just a year ago, what were we all doing?
10: Yeah.
11: Standing around waiting to see if Rasul Faison's case had been cleared. So that kind of dominated the first couple of weeks of camp. So nothing like that this year. Obviously, the Dylan Stewart and Jacarius Peake situations are a little concerning, but it's not that we didn't know that was coming. You know, those guys have been out for a while. Shane Beamer has said, okay, they wouldn't be ready to start a camp, completely expected. So now it becomes a case of like, okay, well, you know, you hope to see him practicing soon. And if not, then, you know, it'll be a whole nother thing about when that they can come back to practice and potentially play. But other than that, everything I've heard has been good. The new offense has slipped seamlessly in. Everybody likes it. And it's just, you know, stacking days.
10: How, and this is a hard question to answer, obviously. So, yeah, how high is the level of concern or when it comes to Peak and Stewart? Or if I rephrase it, how concerned should fans feel about where they are now that we're inside of 4 weeks to kick off?
11: Well, Jay, I think the closer it gets to the first game, the more the concern rises. I mean, obviously, you want to see those guys doing something, you know, just running around, because, you know, it's not going to be a case of like, well, you know, we just rested in the entire spring and the entire preseason camp, but he's ready to go game one. I mean, they wouldn't do that, you know. So if it gets to, say, the first week, and Shane says, okay, well, you know, they're still limited, then it's like, okay, now you kind of restart the clock, because while I'm sure that they will play if healthy and they want to play, you do kind of have two more weeks of saying, well, Kent State and Towson, they don't have to play. You shouldn't have to depend on them at that point. So you hope it doesn't get to that point where you're kind of using that extra 2 weeks, but it's just how they feel. You know, everybody heals different, and we'll see how it goes. So, you know, Dylan Stewart, at least for the 2 days or the brief time we got to watch him, was out there on the sideline. Jacarius Peak wasn't, but yet he was at media day. So both of them look fine from the eye test, but obviously there's a lot more going on.
10: One more on those two, because I have, in the last couple of weeks, said that while both of the situations are very serious and these are star players, I would treat them differently. Here's what I mean, and I think you kind of touched on it indirectly. Dylan Stewart's been in Clayton White's system for 2 years and knows what it's all about. Jacarius Peak is a hell of an offensive lineman, but he has not – nobody, let's face it, David, nobody has been in this Kendall Briles and Randy Clements system at South Carolina yet, including Jacarius. And to the point you made about Kent and Towson being the openers, whether you could have him go all day, you know, and you wouldn't, but – Is it more in the best interest of Carolina, I guess I should say, to have Jacarius try and get at least 4 or 5 series in the first 2 weeks relative to knowing Dylan could wait until the conference opener and probably not miss too much of a beat?
11: Well, Jay, I think any action is good action for either of those two young men. You want to make sure that they've got some kind of, okay, I'm back at full speed now. I'm back in a rep. I know what I've been able to do, especially going out there against real live competition, to where I know that they go head to head in inter-squad practice and scrimmages and that kind of thing, but it's still going to be like, well, I mean, you're probably not going to go full speed all the time against the guy that you're sharing a locker room with, right? So, you know, any action would be good action. You would hope that they could get out there and show something against Kent State and Towson. It's like, okay, that's all they need to do. Hey, keep getting ready and we'll see you for Mississippi State. But like I said, Jay, it's just as this thing kind of goes on, you're like, okay, you don't want this to become a countdown of saying, yeah, well, when can they play? We talking, you know, halfway through the first 3 games this season, mid-season? Because if it gets any later than that, you hate to mention this kind of thing, but both those guys got pro football futures in front of them. And it would become a case of like, well, is it really worth going out there and risking something for maybe half a season? You hope it don't get to that point.
10: Talking to David Kloniger of the Charleston Post and Courier. Let's go to running backs, David, where Matthew Fuller is getting a lot of attention and, you know, had a good spring. You've got some newcomers back there, some returners back there. You've got a new coach back there. Again, you've got a whole new system. I'll go to that word again, concern. Is there, and Stan Drayton last week, I think, made a pretty good point. Like, look, if I got a number one guy, I'm going to go to my number one guy. If it's got to be by committee, so be it. You know, how much separation do you believe there is between somebody being that so-called bell cow back and this being a core of running backs by committee?
11: That's a great question, Jay. And I ask not only Shane Beamer, but Kendall Briles and Stan Drayton that at various times over the offseason. You know, that term running back committee kind of has a negative connotation, but it doesn't have to. It's just one of those cases where you think, well, you know, in today's age of college football, you just don't hand the guy the ball 40 times a game. You just don't see that much anymore. So there's going to be a rotation no matter who is the starter. But it will be a case like, who do you go to with game on the line? Who do you go to if that guy's lathered up and playing well and getting you your 4 or 5 yards at a clip? You know, you want to keep that guy in. So I think that they do have a very deep group. I think that there isn't a whole lot of separation between 1 and 2 and 3. I think that they'll go into every game saying that all of these guys are going to play, and how we play them just determines on how the game goes. I mean, let's face it, Jay. Let's say you go down there and you're down 21 at halftime. Probably not going to run the ball too much, right, at least to start the second half. So it's all going to depend on how the game is going. You know, you always have a plan. You script the first 9, 10 plays, whatever, but who knows what happens after that 10th. So I think in the case of, you do want to have that guy you can lean on, but that's only going to really be determined once you get out there and start playing games.
10: What more have you heard, speaking of number maybe 2 on this list, and I'm not sure if that's Christian Clark or not. You've got Howell and you've got Augustave as well, but a lot of buzz around Christian Clark transferring in from Texas. What's the feeling around what he adds?
11: I've heard really good things, Jay, that he's out there and playing hard, and they know that, you know, I realize throwing this term around this early in camp's kind of bad, but, hey, he's an SEC back. Mm. Okay, great. Let's see what we got here. You know, I've seen a lot of SEC backs. So where does he fall in the pecking order? But, you know, Jawaan Howell, Isaiah Gustave, those guys were here last year, and they played a lot of good ball. Jawaan Howell in particular, he'd always peel off a run that really surprised you, you know. So they're keeping that in mind, and everybody's going to get their shot, is getting their shot right now in full camp.
10: Let's look at receivers, David. I think Nick Harbor is certainly there. We're hearing things from Donovan Murph. We know about Jaden Sellers, Nitro Tuggle coming in. Again, what a great name, if nothing else. But, you know, again, a kid with some Big Ten experience, even if it was a program that has been a little downtrodden. How many people does Mike Furry ultimately, in your opinion, want to be working with and sending out there on a regular basis?
11: There'll be a group of 6 to 8, just like there pretty much always is. And maybe those guys switch a little from a week to week, game to game, outside of the injury concern, of course. But you're always looking for those guys that can give you a little bit different look. I mean, obviously, Nick Harbor is just a unique specimen. You know, number 1 on Bruce Feldman's freaks list for the 2nd time in 3 years. And he's a guy that I think has developed the game to say, I don't have to just stretch the field. I can go and run an 8-10 yard button hook if you need me to. I can run a slant and use my height to match up against those linebackers in the middle. So I think that will change game to game, but the guys you mentioned, plus DJ Black, you know, very familiar with Mike Furry, doing very well in the spring. He's a guy that can flash. Malik Clark from my hometown of Rock Hill, I think, will get into that mix. And, of course, Mazio Bennett. Got a story coming out soon about, like, he's kind of the forgotten man in this offense for whatever reason, but he's still got a lot of production, and he's a guy that they know what he can do. So we'll see what that first group looks like. And, of course, Kent State and Towson, you're hoping to play a lot of guys. So we'll see what happens there and against in what circumstance.
10: Again, no, it's not a sexy topic for football fans, but I do think it's one that matters, and that's going to be the place kicker battle. And I feel like that's wide open, and maybe one that Shane is very quietly appreciating in terms of a competitive situation. What more have you learned about what he's looking for? Will there be different roles for these guys, and how, to borrow from Will Muschamp, how they kind of create that adversity in practice to get as much from these guys as they can before the season starts?
11: No, normally I'd say, Jay, why are you scooping me, man? That story's running in the Post and Courier on Wednesday morning. But, you know, you're a friend. We go back a ways. So, yeah, it's wide open. And I've been mentioning that since the summer when Malik Orson committed, I think it was in May, and he arrived at the end of May and then immediately threw his hat into the ring with Upton Bellenfant and Max Kelly. So those guys are out there kicking every day. I had a long conversation with Shane about it this summer. Had a long conversation with Matthew Smiley about it at the golf outing, about just what they're going to do. And they weren't specific about it, but they said, we're coming up with some new ways to really encourage that competition and put them in the toughest environments we can. And specifically, Matthew Smiley said, you know, normally you like, if this was a quarterback, you'd tell the guy 2 weeks before, hey, you're the guy. Mm-hmm. With a kicker, I think you can go, if it has to, maybe up to 3 days before the game, because you want that guy to have a little bit of time to know he's the guy. And he said, we'll see what happens. We chart everything. We come up with different situations. and we'll see how it goes. And, you know, from the brief times that I got to watch them, not many were missing their kicks.
10: All right. About 30 seconds left here. Give us a name that we haven't thought much about yet that you're starting to hear some buzz around.
11: I like Jabri Coleman in that running back group. I think he's a guy that obviously coming from Penn State with Stan Drayton, he might surprise a few people. Very stacked room, but he might be that guy that kind of gets on there and raises some eyebrows.
10: All right. Good stuff as always, sir. Go Braves, beat Mets.
11: As always, my man. Thanks for having me.
10: Good stuff. Appreciate you. That's David Kloniger, DC, PNC to follow on Twitter, postandcourier.com. And again, I urge you, if you hadn't already, subscribe to David's newsletter. It comes out a couple times a week. A lot of good stuff in there for Carolina fans. I see that Terry Ford is in the building, like Elvis or something like that. Terry's back on the other side, and he opens the vault. It's the postgame show.
0: Wow, what a play. The Game Network. Columbia, Charleston, Florence, and Myrtle Beach.
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12: 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News over the weekend from Raiders camp had both Kirk Cousins and Max Crosby sitting out of practice on Saturday due to a fight on Friday. You have to wonder today how many teams picked up the phone and called Vegas to see if Crosby is available. I'm Chris Blatt.
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10: 11 minutes in front of 4 o'clock on this Monday. Welcome back in. Jay and Terry with you. Terry got lost on the way to the studio.
1: Damnedest thing, man. I went to get in that elevator.
10: Yeah.
1: And all of a sudden, I was like in West Columbia. It was so weird. It was like, you know, Keanu Reeves was with me.
10: George Carlin. Sounds like some kind of sci-fi thing going
1: on. Yeah, who's that? 60 different Doctor Who's were there. It was just, it was crazy. All of a sudden, the DeLorean, there was Michael J. Fox and Christopher Lloyd and that hot tub time machine. It was craziness.
10: You ever watch Doctor Who?
1: No.
10: I haven't either.
1: I've never watched
10: it. I know people that like swear by it. And obviously, if it's been on since, you know, Lyndon Johnson was president.
1: You and I were kids, Doctor Who was on, I believe.
10: I mean, so it's obviously.
1: And they've had like 10 different Doctor Who's.
10: Oh, I think it's probably like 30.
1: Are you serious?
10: Yeah.
1: So I was just making up a number.
10: No, I think that's the thing.
1: They change it every so often.
10: It's
1: or
10: like
1: whatever.
10: That's part of who the character. No,
1: they had a female Doctor Who.
10: They've had
1: they've all sorts of stuff.
10: Yeah, so I think that's part.
1: But
10: of
1: I've never watched. I've seen the opening, like the beginning of it with the. Is it that? Isn't that like a elevator or whatever it is?
10: Yeah, whatever it is. But it's
1: I've never watched an episode.
10: I hadn't either. I'm not always into sci-fi stuff. People, you like Star Wars? Like Star Wars isn't really sci-fi.
1: It's a story built around sci-fi.
10: It's outer space.
1: It's a story.
10: Yeah, but it's not really. Sci-fi. Yeah.
1: No.
10: It's not the same.
1: It's a little different. It depends. Like sci-fi for me is hit or miss. It depends on like the story. Like I said, story. If the story's interesting, I'm in. If it's not, I'm out.
10: I'm usually out.
1: Really?
10: Yeah.
1: I'm like 50-50. You know what? I'll tell you what I want to see, not to go down a rabbit hole. And I guess it's sci-fi-ish and it's superhero-ish. And I'm not a superhero hater of those movies.
10: Okay.
1: But I don't get tingly when they drop one.
10: Okay.
1: I'm okay with them.
10: Okay.
1: I do want to see the first Guardians of the Galaxy because it looks funny.
10: Oh, it's great.
1: Did you see it?
10: Oh, yeah.
1: I want to see that.
10: I've seen all those.
1: They look very funny to me. Like, I'd want to see them because I like humor in my movies.
10: The first one is, I think the second one was pretty good, too. The first one's great.
1: Okay.
10: So
1: you recommend me going out of my way to see it?
10: I do.
1: Okay.
10: Soundtrack's great.
1: Plus, I like him. I always forget his name. He was in some sitcom for a while.
10: Chris Pratt.
1: Yeah. I like Pratt.
10: No, he's funny.
1: Because I've seen the last two Avenger movies, and he was in those in some way, shape, or form.
10: They find a way. Disney and their writers have found a way, man. If you're when they bought Marvel, they're like, oh, here's what we're going to do.
1: And they sure the hell did.
10: It's going to take a little time, but we're going to blend every single Marvel character ever into one universe.
1: And they have.
10: And they have.
1: To their credit.
10: Yeah.
1: So I like Pratt. The character he plays, I think, it's funny. I want to see it. So I do want to see the Guardians of the Galaxy.
10: That's good.
1: So
10: and the Disney indoor coaster at Epcot.
1: Mm-hmm.
10: It's a banger.
1: Really?
10: It's a banger.
1: Really?
10: Yeah.
1: I love me a roller coaster. Even now, I still love me a roller coaster.
10: As the kids said back in the day, it's a scene, man.
1: It's a scene, man. Is it fire?
10: It's
1: fire.
10: It's awesome, actually. We did it twice.
1: I tell you what. I landed at Disney. The last time I was there is when they had the rock and roller coaster going.
10: They still have that.
1: They still have the Aerosmith rock and roller?
10: Well, it's not Aerosmith anymore.
1: Oh,
10: now it has been rethemed to the Muppet Band, and they have brand new songs and a whole new. It's the same track.
1: Mm-hmm.
10: So you still launch at 60 whatever miles an hour and go upside down and all those things.
1: Cool.
10: But
1: okay.
10: It's all. I think the story is similar, you know, but it's now Muppets.
1: Again, my favorite ride's gone.
10: Which one?
1: The,
10: Mr. Toad?
1: Yes. The cups, the teacups. No, you dropped, it was the,
10: Oh, no, Hollywood Tower of Terror.
1: Is it still there?
10: Oh, yeah.
1: Tower of Terror, because...
10: Oh, dude, listen.
1: That is my favorite ride of all time.
10: If they decided they were going to close that, I'd be like, you know, chaining myself to the building.
1: Would you be like a tree hugger?
10: You're not tearing this thing down.
1: That is my favorite ride of all time.
10: Oh, yeah, yeah.
1: Tower of Terror
10: now,
1: is Awesome.
10: They still have it at Disneyland, but they made that Guardians of the Galaxy out in California.
1: Oh, okay.
10: Yeah.
1: All right.
10: Never been to that one.
1: But.
10: All right. Okay. Let's open the vault here.
1: We do that? We have to do that. Because,
10: well, that was sort of a vault.
1: We said we're going to do it.
10: That was sort of a vault.
1: I'm ready.
10: Yeah.
1: This guy, on this day in 1975, wins a PGA Championship for the fourth time, beating Bruce Crampton and Tom Weisskopf. 1975. This golfer.
10: Tom Watson.
1: That was his fourth PGA Championship. Tom Watson?
10: Maybe not in 75. Jack?
1: Yep.
10: Yeah, Jack.
1: Here's Jack. Okay, ready?
10: Okay.
1: Next one. This day in 1980, this golfer won his fifth PGA Championship with a record score of 274, seven strokes ahead of the immortal Andy Bean.
10: Jack?
1: Yep. I figured you get one, you knock them both out.
10: Yeah, why not?
1: Uh-huh. So there you go. Now, this will be tough.
10: I guess Tom Watson didn't win four PGA. He didn't win, like, four British.
1: Yeah, yeah. Here's one for you. Okay. If you get this one, this will be very impressive. 1995, this golfer was a third-year pro without a tour victory, but shot a record-tying 63 in his first PGA round to lead the PGA Championship.
10: John Daly.
1: Nope. 1995. The great Michael Bradley.
10: Oh, I know.
1: Hey, I would have nothing on that. I'd have had nothing.
10: All right, hour two.
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10: Hey, welcome back in. 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I can't quite see outside because they got the blinds pulled, but I don't think it's raining here, but I can hear rumbles of thunder all across the area. So somewhere out that way.
1: No, I was popping.
10: It's,
1: it was raining a few minutes ago. I think the rain, when I was coming downstairs once I, found my way back and lost.
10: Yeah.
1: It was raining profusely. Now it seems like it's stopped.
10: Okay, good. All right. I can't tell.
1: We'll break out the weather map later.
10: I feel like I'm in a cave, but it's not my call.
1: Yeah, it's because we're doing this thing called video.
10: We've been through this.
1: Yes, we have. You know, it's not going to change.
10: Right? It's not.
1: You can do your little things every now and then to make yourself feel better, Phillips. But it's not going to change. What are you doing?
10: Why don't we just paint the windows?
1: It's just so funny. We might soon.
10: Let's just do that.
1: The funniest
10: just paint
1: thing
10: the
1: is,
10: windows.
1: Whenever you make that face,
10: I know. That's all right. Nobody wants to see
1: it. We might take that 107.5 the game, that the logo. We might give you a little body paint.
10: Sure, I get a tattoo.
1: Lower back?
10: I'm not going to tell you where. Just because you can't see it doesn't mean I don't have one.
1: That's true. I mean, honestly.
10: That's not.
1: What would be hilarious is if you actually were inked up like nobody's business.
10: Yeah.
1: If you took your shirt off, it'd be like, the mini sleeve thing and everything else, and your back has got all sorts of stuff on it. And
10: you don't know what's back there.
1: Yeah, that'd be funny. That actually, obviously, would be funny.
10: Yeah.
1: I can see you laying there getting a tat for like 12, 14 hours.
10: Sure.
1: I can see you getting inked.
10: I'm all.
1: Because you're a real stay still kind of guy.
10: I'm all about it.
1: Anyway, what? Why have I been lost?
10: I did. And I thought, I will say, this is truth. My kids even were like, Dad, when you get through all of your chemo and all of your surgery and you're like back to health, which I'm basically am now, thank God. Mm-hmm. They're like, why don't you get a tattoo to celebrate? And I was like, why would I want to go get injured
1: to celebrate?
10: but they were like, no, it's fine. You're not going to. And I'm like, so I thought about it. And then, so I told them. What I would get. I was like, well, here's what I would get then. I would either get, like, it would be small.
1: Uh-huh.
10: And it would either be a Braves A.
1: Mm-hmm.
10: You know, the classic Braves A. One of them. Maybe the Hank Aaron A. Maybe the classic, script A. Or I would get the Arsenal Cannon. That would be it. I wouldn't get a Denver Bronco. Cool. I wouldn't get a Gamecock. Because I felt like
1: you would get the date you were deemed healthy.
10: Well, that'd be too bad. I didn't think about that, but I don't really know what day that was because we've had that's been a little fluctuation.
1: Well,
10: with
1: what the date we saw that announcement on your phone, that would have been a good date.
10: Yeah, that would be. Mm-hmm. But I felt like the Gamecock. It's that feels like that's a little intricate,
1: mm-hmm.
10: and the like I know it sounds weird to say it this way, but the classic snorting Bronco, you know?
1: I do like the D. And I do like the old school snorting Bronco.
10: You know,
1: Bronco,
10: and he's got
1: though,
10: the steam coming out of his nose there. I felt like, nah, it's going to take a while. Like the A.
1: Or how about a tattoo of the guy who wore nothing but the barrel in the stands?
10: Yeah, no, I don't like that.
1: You don't want that one? You think that would be send a bad message?
10: So we couldn't come up with anything, and so I don't have a tattoo.
1: You have a tattoo? I told you, when I was younger, like, if I was at the beach and I was having a fun night, and my blood probably wasn't set for a tattoo,
10: yeah,
1: if you know what I mean.
10: Yeah.
1: That's what I wanted, one. And I'd walk into these tattoo parlors and I'd
10: get... Well, don't they, do they, like, aren't they supposed to, like, not like you're, if you're, you know, driving, but, like, aren't they supposed to go, like, you know, hello, potential customer, you're a little lit.
1: No, they did that to me every time.
10: Aren't they? But no, seriously, like, aren't, mm-hmm. I don't know. I don't know. Like,
1: from what I've been told, they... Look, any reputable place will never give you ink if you are inebriated because your blood alcohol level is so distorted and the blood in your body and everything, and they just won't do the tattoo.
10: Okay, so it's more about... So it's not about your decision-making levels.
1: No, it's about...
10: It's about your blood levels.
1: The blood level and how the tattoo is going to probably look.
10: And I guess both could be true.
1: Yeah, they don't give you a breathalyzer.
10: But they're not like, hey, I want...
1: Okay, here's what I want.
10: I want the Sistine Chapel.
1: Look, like, young man, you come back here when you're thinking clearly now.
10: You know,
1: want me to call your parents to come pick you up? That's
10: something
1: what they
10: like,
1: do.
10: Something like that.
1: Not leave it to Beaver, dude.
10: Okay. Because, I mean, I'm sure they'll take your money.
1: Oh, hell yeah.
10: But they're like, you want what?
1: There are reasons that would harm... their reputation or business or something if they did it to you, gave you one when you were, like, inebriated.
10: Okay. I got to be honest. I don't know much about the tattooing business.
1: I'll say this. My daughter she's all in.
10: Yeah.
1: She's got a few.
10: Yeah.
1: And she bugged me, Dad, we got to go get one together. Come on, Dad, we got to go together. And I'm like, that'll be probably no, babe.
10: Yeah, I mean, look, if you want them, get them.
1: I got no problem. My kids, okay, I'll say my oldest has one. My second oldest has a few. My daughter is winning right now.
10: Okay.
1: Because she's addicted.
10: Okay, yeah.
1: And my youngest thinks it's the dumbest thing in the world. He'll never do it.
10: Okay.
1: That or earrings or anything. My youngest goes, what the hell am I doing that for?
10: Yeah, that's kind of where I am. It's like, I don't really just want to cause voluntary pain.
1: No, I did the earrings when I was young.
10: I did the earrings. A couple of buddies of mine did. And they were like, come on. I'm like, yeah, I don't want to do that.
1: Yeah, I did that. Only had one bad incident where it swelled up and got bloody, but and that was because I went to the Piercing Pagoda in the mall.
10: I was going to say, because you had some pretty ears. Nah, I know a guy.
1: Oh, let me tell you, my buddies were all taking turns at Ocean City doing that to themselves, piercing their ears. And I went, I'll go to a professional, Spencer's in the mall.
10: Yeah, sure.
1: No, thank you. But anyway, enough of that.
10: Well, probably not getting a tattoo.
1: Man, one on your neck that would look so good. Some neck ink on Jay Phillips.
10: Probably not.
1: I'm just getting a mental picture.
10: I won't completely lock the door.
1: Oh, you with the Tyson. You look good with the Tyson.
10: Sure.
1: On your face, your neck.
10: Sure. I know it would look good. Don't worry. Trust me. I know it would look good. That's why I'm not doing it.
1: That's right. I get you.
10: This is enough as it is.
1: Yeah, you know,
10: if I go next level.
1: Oh, I mean, there will be no end to your
10: you can't.
1: Hotness.
10: Yeah, we can't have that. We can't have that. You know, not at this point in time. Right.
1: So what's going on in college football?
10: Before I get that, I got something for you.
1: Okay, go for it.
10: Found this out this morning. There's a quiz for everybody, all right?
1: Mm-hmm.
10: So I'll give you a pause here to think about it. Since 1900, so 126 baseball seasons, since 1900,
1: okay,
10: 8 times have there been more strikeouts in a season than hits in a season. 8 times.
1: Mm-hmm.
10: Think back to when the first season of that was and, like, you know, what era we're talking about. So 8 times in 126 years.
1: The first time it happened?
10: And we're headed this year. The reason I'm asking you is that this year is a year where we're headed to a ninth
1: time. No, which does not surprise me at all.
10: Yeah.
1: The first time it probably happened was 1906, is my guess. I know what happened in the 60s because offense died in the 60s. and they had to lower the mound because the pitchers, Bob Gibson had a bleeping ERA of 1.12. Denny McClain won 30 games. Pitching was killing hitting in the 60s.
10: You're going to hate yourself.
1: Go for it.
10: 8 straight years we've had it, starting in 2017.
1: Are you serious?
10: Never have. I was with you. When I heard that this morning, I was like, oh, I bet you like 1965 with Drysdale and Gibson and all those
1: dudes. Pitching was so dominant in the 60s.
10: Never.
1: The last 8 years.
10: The last 8 seasons, and we're headed to a ninth. So before 2017, hits had always outnumbered strikeouts. And now 8 straight years heading, and we're in the middle of a ninth.
1: I'm going to be old guy, and you'll probably join me because you and I are been baseball nerds our whole life. I won't lie, and I love the game. I do. I'd sit with my dad and watch baseball. My youngest memories are watching baseball with my old man. It is very tough to watch a game one through nine now without, I have to turn it at some point because I can't sit there. And this is no look, God love analytics and God love how good these pitchers are now, and I get it all, and I'm not hating on any of it. I have total respect for what they're doing. It's borderline unwatchable at times to watch some dude just stand there and throw 98 over and over and over again and watch some poor schlub try to hit a home run or draw a walk, or then the spin right on the pitch looks like something from Bugs Bunny, and all of a sudden this poor guy's swinging this thing, it looks like a gnat going around his head. Jay,
10: unless I have a vested interest in the game, in other words,
1: the Braves,
10: Atlanta Braves,
1: I won't lie to you.
10: I don't watch Major League Baseball anymore.
1: I was home this weekend in Baltimore. And again, Lamo's. And the Orioles were playing the Rangers. And we've gone out somewhere to get something to eat. By the way, I will tell you about my prosciutto peach pizza, which was phenomenal.
10: Oh, that sounds great.
1: It was one of the best pizzas I ever had in my life. And it's on the TVs. And we're just sitting there chilling. And I'm got an eyeball on it. And I bet you I sat there for, I don't know how many minutes, and I might have saw 3 balls in play.
10: Yeah.
1: I just can't. Again, I love the sport. This is not me being a baseball hater. I love it. I played it. I love it. It is unwatchable.
10: At times.
1: It really has become unwatchable at times. So now you're telling me that stat blows my mind.
10: Yeah, I was like you. I was like, 8 times. I'm thinking, okay, since 1900.
1: Dead
10: like,
1: ball era.
10: Yeah, I was thinking maybe in the old days, but I'll say why not? You know, but I thought like sure, 60s because I had the same exact thought as you. Like they had to change the dynamics of the game literally in order to create some new balance.
1: Can I ask you a question? What can they do now to change the balance? Besides tell the pitchers quit throwing so good. Stop throwing so good.
10: Well, they talked about things that I just think are horrible ideas, and would I rather see the state of the game as is or have them move the mound back?
1: That's the one I've heard a bunch.
10: But the mound is the mound.
1: The mound is the mound.
10: And here's the thing, and here's why I feel that way, because even whatever era of baseball, the bases have been 90 feet apart. Mm-hmm. And think about how often, no matter when you've watched, however old you may be, we have bang bang plays all the time.
1: Mm-hmm.
10: So, like, the distances I feel like work. And that means that the mound needs to work too. Mm-hmm. Like, that we can work with that. I don't know if how much lowering the mound would really matter.
1: I don't know either.
10: And, you know, the mound, by the way, if a park, I think that there's just a minimum and a maximum. Like, I don't think they have to be uniform, if I'm correct
1: about
10: that.
1: I think you're right.
10: But, so, you know, if you wanted to do it, do it. Just like a lot of things in baseball, as long as really, as I understand it, the only things that are pretty much mandatory in baseball, you know, I mean, you got to have some kind of minimum depth in the outfield. Mm-hmm. But otherwise, it's 90 feet and 60 feet and 6 inches.
1: And, you know, I was this guy for a bit. When we've seen baseball end up the way it is now, you know, about, you know, just hit it where it's pitched. Quit trying to hit home runs. Go, go, launch angle, blah, blah, blah. But then you start watching the game. You know, it's not as easy as just, I'm going to hit the ball where it's pitched. Because you have to hit the ball. And these pitchers now, with the velocity and the spin rates and how they've taken these guys in labs, Jay, and they've every little thing. Well, you know, you pitched. Every little thing with their delivery. Hell, they could put you in a lab at your age and probably you come out throwing 95.
10: Yeah. I'd love to have a pitching lab. So especially since I didn't have any velocity. Like, tell me how I could throw even more junk.
1: You got to be jealous, school man. You should give me. I wish these pitching labs were around when I was 16.
10: My pitching lab was my catcher and me. Like from after Christmas break, get in the gym at night.
1: it's insane. They take these guys and go, okay, here we got it. We're going to through this video maximize everything about your delivery so you can throw as hard as possible and spin rate, which is movement. If you don't pay attention, and make the ball move. And now go to home plate and try to go, well, gosh darn, I'm going to hit that ball in the opposite field on a line drive.
10: Yeah.
1: Good luck. So I kind of stepped back on how they taught us to hit when we were kids pose and said, I don't know, man.
10: Yeah, no,
1: I don't know.
10: I think like a lot of things in life, I think this is cyclical.
1: I hope it's cyclical.
10: I think it will be.
1: How about go? Can we give these guys steroids, like the steroid era? Sure. He scored a lot of runs in the steroid era.
10: Oh, my God. He's pulled his arms off. let's see. But yeah, since 1900, eight seasons.
1: That's the stat of the year.
10: It's the last eight.
1: That's the stat of the year.
10: And this will be a ninth, unless something dramatic happens in the next 6 weeks. Which
1: makes me sick to my stomach.
10: Count on. All right, we will come back on the other side. Speaking of dramatic, might we see some dramatic new proposals for the college football playoffs? See if you like one that the mouse is seemingly getting behind.
1: All righty.
10: We'll do that on the other side. It's the postgame show.
0: Wow, what a play. The Game Network. Columbia, Charleston, Florence, and Myrtle Beach. 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
7: All right, 20 minutes after 4 o'clock here on a Monday afternoon. Welcome back in. It's the post-game show. Jay and Terry with you. Time to talk a little college football playoff news. Ross Dellinger and Heather Dinich both reporting today that the CFP leadership is meeting with ESPN today. Now, there are other meetings going on, and they're discussing some logistical things. All of this, ultimately, as we've said, points to the money that can be made if you take away conference championship games. And the SEC, by and large, is waiting to hear if that can happen. But the reports today are that ESPN, who owns the rights to the CFP for the next several years, and really doesn't want to see him, at least in too big of a way, go up for any further bidding, at least for the new games, is pushing a 20-team format. But you'd have seeds 1 through

0: 12, basically, not automatic, not, you know, but seeds 1 through 12 would be in.
1: Mm-hmm.
0: And then seeds 13, 14, 15, and 16 would be determined with 4 play-in games. And then that would get you to a 16-school bracket, and then away we go. And the notion is that those 4 play-in games, in so many words, would replace
1: your championship games.
0: Mm-hmm. I don't know if that's going to be a like-for-like. Maybe in the ACC it would be. Because I think it might actually add more excitement.
1: It would add excitement to, like,
0: to the ACC.
1: Yeah, maybe in the Big 12 it would
0: add
1: excitement.
0: Maybe the Big 12. I don't see how it adds excitement to the Big 10 and SEC.
1: Well, the Big 10 doesn't seem to care about their championship game.
0: They're ready
1: to pitch that thing to the curb.
0: Yeah, they are. They are. And I think because they're, again, and look, part of this is absolutely working with your TV partners and their larger interests. And in the case of the SEC, which, again, there's the irony of the ACC, because the ACC is pushing hard for 24, only because they want more access, but they're only partnered with Disney, like the SEC. The Big 12 is mostly partnered with Disney, and I believe ESPN/ABC has the rights to the Big 12 championship game. The Big Ten is the only one that doesn't have a partnership right now on a regular basis with Disney, and certainly doesn't have it at the national level, because that's now Fox primarily with ESPN, or excuse me, with CBS and NBC/Peacock having some Big Ten. And then Fox obviously has the big noon game, and then Fox would televise their championship game.
1: Right.
0: Let me be fair. Do I think play-in games would be exciting for what's at stake? Yes. Would it replace playing for the Southeastern Conference championship and the prestige that comes with that? No, and you wouldn't have that level of team. You're going to be looking in an SEC play-in environment at teams probably 6 and 7-ish. Sound about right? Give or take.
1: They're going, okay, so let's say, okay, so what was it going to be? 3 teams get in, right?
0: Well,
1: automatically from the SEC? Is that kind of the way
0: it depends on how this... we haven't seen the full format yet to say, like, you'll get X. The SEC is still like, we want conference champions, sure. Beyond that, it's...
1: Because we are confident in our league that we can get a bunch.
0: And really, because they're not even really wanting conference... I mean, look, Duke didn't get in last year.
1: No. Because the ACC doesn't know what
0: they're
1: doing.
0: It was really just, let's just go straight rankings. And remember, this year they've messed with them again to make sure Notre Dame doesn't get left out again if they hit a certain mark.
1: So let's just say for fun, because I'm just looking at the SEC from 2 years ago when South Carolina was in the 5-5. Ready for this? Mm-hmm. Let's just go by the model of you get 4. Let's say the SEC would get 4 teams. Let's just make up something.
0: Okay.
1: Texas, Georgia, Tennessee would get in. Then you're ready for this? At 5-3... Alabama, LSU, South Carolina, Texas A&M, Ole Miss, Missouri. You'd have a 6-way tie. You have to figure that mess out. And then,
0: so South Carolina lost tiebreakers to Alabama and Ole Miss and LSU.
1: And LSU, but beat Texas A&M and beat Missouri.
0: So you would, but did Missouri beat any of those teams?
1: Off the top of my head, I can't remember.
0: I'm sure they did.
1: They won five conference games.
0: They had to beat somebody.
1: Yep, so let's take a look at that. See, this would be a mosh pit of crazy.
0: So you'd have to get into all kinds of tiebreakers to get 4.
1: You would have 5, basically, because the 4 and the 5 would play for that last spot.
0: I just think if you want to do this, I still think it has to be done straight ranking.
1: I got no problem with that.
0: And the exception is still going to be the guaranteed group of 6 participant.
1: Oh. Missouri, you know what Missouri's conference wins were 2 years ago? Arkansas, Mississippi State, Oklahoma, Auburn, and Vandy in overtime.
0: Okay, so we drop Missouri from that.
1: Missouri would be out.
0: All right, and then we got then A&M.
1: And I guess you would have who A&M played. And then you got to get to the rest of that stuff. Yeah. This is the kind of convoluted tiebreaker you run into.
0: Yeah, so we can drop Missouri. Would that leave us with 4 to play each other?
1: Let me see A&M real quick.
0: No, it was 6, you said, so you'd have to drop somebody else to have four play for 2 spots.
1: Let's see.
0: So, look.
1: It's craziness.
0: Here's the thing. I don't know exactly what this, I just think it has to be straight seating. Or straight rankings.
1: Yeah, because, you know, at the end of the day, because, like, the SEC has that convoluted tiebreaker system that they go through where you start with it. But it's a multi-team tiebreaker. It's a whole different animal that involves Goodwill Hunting.
0: Yeah, it could potentially at least involve lots and lots and lots of math. And that's all well and good. And ultimately, they'll figure it out. But I just think whatever you're going to do, I'm just now of the opinion, and if we're going to make regular season this and that and other matter or whatever, I just think it has to be straight ranking. And I don't like the fact that we rely on the committee to rank the teams the way they've just fudged them the last few years.
1: It's been embarrassing.
0: And again, I know I'm banging this drum a lot, but I'm far from alone in this. The year, I guess it was the last year of four, right? When they dropped Georgia from like 1-6 because they lost to Alabama by like 2 points or whatever in the title game. And I'm like, you're telling me they went from number one to out?
1: Oh, out. Yeah, it was because
0: well, you know, Alabama beat so-and-so, and then Texas beat. Yeah, I'm like, stop it. Like,
1: that was a team on the way to a three-peat, undefeated, stumbled against Bama in the SEC championship game, and went from the top seed
0: to out
1: of the tournament.
0: And remember, I forget which bookmaker it was,
1: that said Georgia had been favored.
0: That Georgia
1: game.
0: Would have still been favored against every team in the playoffs.
1: Sure, that was a kooky year. That was just a kooky year. And
0: but that's the logic. Right? And again, that was only four still. But that's just my point being to, and yours too. I know is the when we say the logic of the committee,
1: there is
0: it's an oxymoron.
1: Exactly, like you know, government intelligence.
0: Yes,
1: you know, it just no. And you and I have, again, batted this around.
0: Did it with Miami last year. Well, that game, head-to-head.
1: Didn't matter for months.
0: And then
1: it mattered.
0: And then all of a sudden it mattered.
1: It mattered.
0: Yeah. Well, now, when we really stopped and looked at it.
1: Stop it.
0: What were you looking at?
1: What the hell were you doing?
0: You know, so I can't trust them.
1: You and I we would just shake our head about that. And there was, every year there's two or three things and we just go, really? What are we looking at? I would love to see, sort of like, and I know I'm probably the minority, go back and look at that BCS formula where you use computers, you use human voting. Now you got people who have advanced this analytic stuff since that day. Put something together that balances out the human, I'm going to be nice here, clunkiness.
0: Yep.
1: And that way it can get more fair. That's just me. Watching this every year, it's just blatantly unfair. Well, because there's no objectivity.
0: Because there's no objectivity. There's no consistency.
1: No.
0: And the big one that you and I have talked about, there's no transparency.
1: That really drives us crazy because, like, if you're gonna vote and do all these things, that there's so much money on the line and people's jobs and all this stuff, we need transparency to see what you're doing and what you're talking about.
0: Yeah.
1: We really do.
0: All right, there's more to get to, but again, how might this shake out? We'll get into that for you because there's further reporting from Ross Dellinger on kind of who's in and who's out. We'll also update our poll question for you. It's the postgame show.
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0: Redefining what it means to be doing woman's work.
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6: All right, welcome back in. Post game show rolling on this Monday. 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Which of these other SEC teams has the next best chance? 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
7: That's a tough one, man.
6: As we speak, Alabama out front at 35%.
7: Interesting.
6: Close behind LSU, 28.3%. Right behind LSU is A&M at 26.7%. And only 10% say it's Mississippi.
7: That's...
6: I'll be honest. I don't see Ole Miss. I could be dead wrong, but I just don't see Ole Miss doing it again and going what they were 11-1 last year.
7: Yeah.
6: I don't feel it.
7: Look, if I'm throwing those teams out of the way, that I just, it's, look, last year I thought they had something to rally around.
6: Yes.
7: That team has something to rally around. Their coach basically threw them to the side. It's like anything.
6: Well, they were rallying. The irony is they were rallying around him all year.
7: And then?
6: Until they couldn't.
7: Right.
6: And then they rallied around something else because of him. Matter what, it was all about Lane Kiffin.
7: Right.
6: All year long.
7: It was, and then, you know, like I say, hell hath no fury than a football team scorned. And so they got together, and they were on a mission that almost took them to the national championship game. But now, look, Jay, we've all seen this. In every sport, the interim head coach comes in and they start winning. And sometimes hiring that guy is a smart thing, and sometimes it's not. I mean, Dabo was interim head coach, look what he did at Clemson. But we've seen interim head coaches all across the sports world have a short amount of success. They get the gig, and guess what happens? It just doesn't work.
6: Right.
7: So I don't know what Pete Golding is. He's a cool speaker at SEC Media Days. He seems like a heck of a recruiter, especially if you're sitting in your classroom and he's burning your phone up. I don't know what he can be as a full season head coach, so I got to slide Ole Miss out of the way. I just don't know.
6: None of us do.
7: But all four of these teams have don't knows.
6: Correct.
7: And that's why I think you do a nice job picking these. Alabama, who's going to play quarterback? We don't know.
6: Somebody.
7: Are they going to be able to run the ball this year? Because they gave up last year after a while. They didn't call a running play for a month, it felt like. So can they get their offense fixed? I don't know. LSU, Lane Kiffin, besides that 1 year at Florida Atlantic, has never won a conference championship in a power league. He was going to be in the college football playoff last year. Look what he did. He's got a loaded roster. A lot of money's been spent.
6: They got the best roster of the four.
7: And it's just, but there's an unknown with Lane. But the old Lane wasn't good when he was the hunted. Lane's always been good as the hunter.
6: Yeah.
7: Under the radar, no respect, blah, blah, blah. When he's been the guy who's had the bullseye on him.
6: And you can't even talk yourself into being under the radar at LSU.
7: No, he's been trying.
6: Yeah, you can't.
7: Well, guys, you know, we're reading. No, stop, dude.
6: You can't.
7: They spent more money on your roster than some country spent.
6: And if you tried to go under the radar, then Jeff Landry would, like, build a new radar.
7: Exactly. He's like, hey, son, come into my office. Come see the Godfather real quick. We'll talk about
6: you. You know why our yellow's so bright, son? It's not because we like yellow.
7: No.
6: It's so you notice us.
7: Exactly. And you notice that bank account of yours we filled up? You ain't here for no under the radar, Chief.
6: Yeah.
7: Not at all. So that's a we big blink. Question. Yes.
6: We blink.
7: For a reason.
6: Yeah.
7: We have a tiger. Don't make us sick of on you.
6: That's right.
7: And then you have your fourth in there, A&M. I mean, they've had to replace guys in the line of scrimmage that were quite vital to their success. So, I mean, you know, Jay, we see it here. If your line of scrimmage ain't right, guess
6: yep.
7: what?
6: Yep.
7: So all four of these teams have question marks. So, but then you can also give four reasons why maybe they can do it.
6: And again, you could probably throw Oklahoma into the mix to say, well, hey, they got a shot. So, last year, by the way, real quick here, to go back to our discussion again, I don't think this is what's going to happen, but it's being discussed as viable with the college football playoff folk. And like I say, I would go straight ranking, whatever we do, mm-hmm. straight ranking.
7: Mm-hmm.
6: And of course, the caveat is there's one group of six school that's guaranteed to be yep. in based on the end of season ranking.
7: Mm-hmm.
6: It's convenient. Last year, Tulane finished number 20, so they'd make it if right. in this 20 school format that's being mm-hmm. discussed. Real fast, 1 through 12 that would have gotten in last year. This is after conference title games. Let's see. Or I guess after the regular season, Ohio State, Indiana, Georgia, Texas Tech, Oregon, Mississippi, A&M, Oklahoma, Alabama, Notre Dame, BYU, Miami. There's the top 12. 13 through 20. So 13 would play 20, Terry Ford, in this new format.
7: Okay.
6: That'd be Texas versus Tulane. That'd be in Austin.
7: Mm-hmm.
6: 14 versus 19 would be Vandy and Michigan in Nashville.
7: Hmm.
6: 15 versus 18 would be Utah versus Arizona. That'd be in Salt Lake.
7: Okay.
6: And 16 and versus 17 would be Southern Cal and Virginia. That game would have been in L.A.
7: Mm-hmm. There you go.
6: And those four winners would be seeds 13 through 16
7: so,
6: in the playoff.
7: I guess to me...
6: If this were last year's schools right. and this mm-hmm. and this format that's being discussed today would be mm-hmm. what we used.
7: And either... And you know, 'cause that's the thing. This is one format here and the one play-in format because they're trying to find a way to make the SEC whole... or an SEC championship game, but to your point, is a play-in game to be in the college football playoff as lucrative as the SEC championship game, or as prestigious? This, what you just did, let me ask you this. Is that better than 16 or 12?
6: I mean, my point is, while it's college football playoff games, mm-hmm. and we would watch them.
7: Sure.
6: Texas versus Tulane.
7: Nah.
6: Vandy versus Michigan. I mean, last year with Pavia,
7: interesting game.
6: Fun.
7: And but, Michigan have Sherrone Moore as their head coach and not Kyle Whittingham?
6: Utah versus Arizona.
7: Okay.
6: Meh.
7: That's a Big 12 game. Yep.
6: Southern Cal versus Virginia.
7: Yeah.
6: Like, you're watching if you're a football fan.
7: But you're not.
6: But the casual isn't going, oh, you know what I'm tuning in for?
7: What a matchup, baby.
6: Southern Cal, Virginia.
7: Oh, stop it.
6: Utah and Arizona. If it was Rick Majerus versus... Lute Olson.
7: And you got something.
6: You know, in March.
7: And you got Keith Van Horn playing for Utah, yeah. and Arizona's got that national championship team I'll with dudes.
6: That. I'll do that.
7: That'd but, be fun.
6: And again, Pavia, and so Pavia versus Michigan would have been the most intriguing game.
7: Yes.
6: And, you know, that'd have been all right. There's no, let's see, there's one conference versus conference. Arizona and Utah would have been a Big 12 matchup.
7: Yeah, it'd been a Big 12 matchup.
6: No other conference versus conference yeah. or intra-conference right. in there.
7: So, yeah, I mean, those games are a bunch of games. I mean, we, like you said, we'd watch them because they're playoff games, but nothing is like must-see TV. I got to make sure I'm ready to rock with my buds.
6: Right.
7: And we're, you know, we got the beer chilled and we got the food. And no, none of that is appointment must-see TV.
6: No. So... I don't know how you're generating the ad revenue necessary for the TV people to come in and mm-hmm. bid on these. Now, the one thing you could do, and I hate to say this because I think we're getting a little too much of this, is if you had Netflix and Amazon come in
7: mm-hmm.
6: and go, well, we really want it, and we'll just overpay.
7: Yep.
6: And you see how much, you know, they're willing to spend because right. they just got, or Apple for that matter, because they're sitting on, literally just sitting, especially Apple and Amazon.
7: Money.
6: I mean, Netflix is doing great.
7: Sure they are.
6: But y'all, seriously, like the amount of cash right now that Apple and Amazon have to just spend is it's almost unfathomable.
7: Mm-hmm. It is.
6: And so they're fine with it. Like, yeah, sure, we'll pay for it. You know, and just like, okay, promote the heck out of Ted Lasso while you're...
7: Exactly. You have to actually be... You, matter of fact, we're gonna buy the rights, and each head coach can have a guest a shot on Ted Lasso. Oh, yeah. All right, looking at this from that perspective of playing, Ole Miss, Georgia, A&M... In the SEC, let's say the 4 or 5 are playing for the play-in spot.
6: Okay.
7: Last year, just looking at this right now by ranking, like we're talking about, for the teams that are all tied, this is a mess again, to be quite honest with you. But if you go by this, by the ranking, you would get Oklahoma and Alabama, who played in the playoff last year,
6: mm-hmm.
7: as a play-in game,
6: mm-hmm.
7: instead of the SEC championship. Instead of getting
6: that's certainly more intriguing.
7: How about instead of getting like Ole Miss and Georgia, you would get Oklahoma, Alabama. Is that going to make $100 million?
6: I don't think so.
7: I'm just saying.
6: I don't think so. I mean, it's a good game.
7: It is a good,
6: and it has a lot on the line. And it'd be last year if it had done that, it'd have been in Norman. Just like it was in Norman,
7: mm-hmm, right?
6: And then Alabama won.
7: Mm-hmm.
6: And then Alabama got trounced.
7: Just got taken apart.
6: We'll see. Again, just meetings today. No decisions expected. We'll keep you updated on anything that might come out this afternoon. Jay or Nay on the other side.
5: 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The Game Network. 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
8: 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Washington Commanders head coach Dan Quinn announced today that left tackle Laremy Tunsil will need surgery on his tricep. Reports say that Tunsil could miss significant time and up to the entire season. Not great news for an offensive line in charge of keeping QB Jaden Daniels healthy. Daniels missed 10 games last season. I'm Adam Abdallah.
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0: 11 minutes in front of 5 o'clock on this Monday. Welcome back in. Jay and Terry with you. Post-game show rolling on. Again, top of the hour. Headlines coming up at 5. Gamecock Notebook. More of our thoughts. What's going on around camp? We heard from our good friend David Kloniker. Also want to remind you that the game Summer Golf Classic at Charwood is coming up August the 28th, so a little over 2 weeks away. Lexington County Gamecock Club is once again along for the ride with us. The famous Lexington County Gamecock Club onion sausage. Do they market that? They should. I don't know who makes that.
1: Absolutely should. It's fantastic.
0: It is quite good. It really is actually quite delicious.
1: And you put ketchup on that stuff?
0: It's one of those things that I'll just never forget. When someone asked, where's the ketchup? And I was like, no. You know? I mean, you feel bad, like, picking on somebody, but...
1: Yeah, still. Come on now.
0: You know. And again, like I said, thank goodness there was someone else there that I didn't know, and this other person didn't know, the person that asked about the ketchup.
1: Mm-hmm.
0: And my response and this other guy's response, who was one of our golfers that day.
1: Mm-hmm.
0: So he's like, yeah, but we don't put ketchup on.
1: We don't do that. Just give you a little heads up.
0: That's why there's no ketchup.
1: Because
0: you don't.
1: Oh, I brought my own. I brought my own ketchup.
0: It's almost like asking, you know, like when you're starting a fire, like, where's the gasoline? Well, we don't put gasoline on the fire. That's why there's no gasoline.
1: That's right.
0: Lighter fluid, maybe. And even then, you really probably shouldn't put lighter fluid on the fire.
1: Just saying. Not a great idea.
0: Just saying.
1: In general.
0: That's why there's no gasoline next to the fire. Because you don't put gasoline on a fire.
1: Yeah.
0: Same premise?
1: Comes from the old saying.
0: Perhaps.
1: Mm-hmm.
0: Anyway. The onion sausage is delicious.
1: Yes.
0: By itself. Fantastic. Maybe a little mustard.
1: Yeah.
0: Libations bar from
1: Saki's
0: Wine and Spirits. Golf gun. Proceeds go to Camp Discovery. You try not to hurt people. It's $440 for a foursome, or if it's just you, it's $110. If I do the math, that's a multiple thing right there. So I just
1: look at you doing math.
0: Thanks. Well, I didn't really do the math, but if I did,
1: pretty impressive there, man.
0: Charwood's phone number is 755-2000. I'm told here that you hit prompt number 2.
1: Yes, to get you to the clubhouse.
0: What if I want to hit number 1, man?
1: Then I don't know who you talk to. I don't know where that goes.
0: I mean, I want to hit 1.
1: Maybe you get Bill Murray, the groundskeeper.
0: Carl.
1: Yeah, Carl. Maybe you get Carl. Just saying. I don't know.
0: You wore green so you could hide.
1: So I said, Llama. Llama.
0: All right. August 28th, the Summer Golf Classic. Pulling for you.
1: Are you? Are you really?
0: Well, again, I'll be moving a child into a dormitory.
1: Lucky you. Sweaty Jay.
0: Always fun in August.
1: Makes an appearance.
0: Always funny funny in August.
1: All right, here we go.
0: Let's do it.
1: Well, J or Nay.
0: Yes.
1: Here is Adam Vinatieri having some fun with his former head coach at Vinatieri's Hall of Fame speech about Bill Belichick. Okay.
2: I would repeat those last few statements about Coach Bill Belichick as well. Thank you for demanding excellence every single day. Your preparation, discipline, and attention to detail shaped far more than my football career. Unfortunately, Bill couldn't make it here today. There's a lot going on at UNC right now. He may be on a recruiting trip right now looking for the next Lawrence Taylor. I thought it was because training camp had already started. But in truth, it's because he's judging his girlfriend's cheerleading competition.
0: And he delivered it.
1: So good.
0: Brilliantly.
1: So good. All right, Adam Vinatieri taking a shot at the old head coach J.
0: That's a J.
1: It was good. It was good.
0: Well done, Adam. Well done.
1: All right, here's Dave Canales talking about his quarterback, Haynes King. The former Georgia Tech quarterback had a nice Hall of Fame game, but now he's hurt.
0: Yeah, he got hurt.
3: Yeah, I mean, from what I understood, it was on that last play where he kind of like lunged and dove for the goal line and really gave everything he had, literally. And so you know, got his hamstring there, and we'll just keep evaluating him on a weekly basis. I do not see him coming back for this game for sure. We'll reevaluate him on the following week to see when he can get back. Right.
1: Haynes King getting hurt. Surprise, Jay Renee.
0: The kid only has one gear, and that's one thing you've got to learn.
1: The NFL.
0: That was a fun final play of an otherwise rather meaningless game, but it showed you what he's about.
1: Well, he's a gritty dude.
0: If that matters to Dave Canales and to Panther Brass, but this is a big setback at the wrong time.
1: Yeah.
0: I don't know if you
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1: If you're just joining us, I'm covering some breaking news. 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

0: College football playoff leadership meeting today virtually across the country. No in-person meeting today, Tare. Didn't go to no Four Seasons Dallas or airport Marriott buffet. In Chicago.
1: Nothing like that. I don't know.
0: I think you could still have a catered buffet.
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0: Some guys got got like some po' boys, and then the other guy's like, well, we got filet mignon.
1: Yeah, we got you. Is that po' boy, you're slumming with a po' boy?
0: And somebody's yelling out going, why did we get filet mignon? Anyway, Ross Dellinger reports that Disney is, his words, socializing, Terry. I like that.
1: That's a nice way to put it.
0: Virtually. I don't know how you do that.
1: Yeah,
0: I don't
1: get that.
0: With CFP leaders, about a 16-team format with four play-in games. In other words, a 20-team format. There is an expectation that it would be discussed during today's meeting. He reports the Big Ten does not support this format.
1: Oh, interesting.
0: And as most of you probably know, but if you don't, the SEC and Big Ten must agree on a format for any changes to be made. So there's no majority this or that. The SEC and the Big Ten, really, everybody else is just caught in their wake.
1: Just waiting for them to agree.
0: You don't get, so the Big 12, the ACC, nobody else even gets a say. Notre Dame kind of does, but not really.
1: A little bit.
0: It's more like, what do y'all want to do?
1: Mm-hmm.
0: And they say, well, we'll let you know.
1: Yeah, I mean, look.
0: Like in Die Hard, Die Hard. Like, oh, yeah. When we commandeer your men, we'll try and let you know. You know, the FBI guys, I love that. We'll try and let you know.
1: Try and let you know. That's kind of this. It really is. And look, it's one of those deals where obviously someone's trying to get a compromise because the Big Ten wants 24. Obviously, the SEC wants 16. Well, let me put it another way. The Big Ten / Fox folks want 24. The SEC / Mickey Mouse folks want 16.
0: Yes.
1: So I guess this 20's been floated up to compromise.
0: They want no more than
1: 16. Because again, now you start losing exclusivity.
0: Floating, but even Mickey has come around to floating 20.
1: But here's my thing. I wonder if Mickey is floating 20. Because if they give up that exclusivity to let others come in, what's going to be in it for them? Because if you're going to let that go, that's a big deal, Jay.
0: Yeah.
1: Are you giving up?
0: You let go of the exclusivity portion. But you still get the games that matter.
1: And maybe that's it. Is like you're saying, okay, we'll give up the exclusivity for like the play-in round. And like, you know,
0: I mean, for the next four full seasons, they get the games that matter.
1: So let's say they go, okay, in the play-in round, you know, we'll throw a game at HGTV. Maybe, you know, give MTV2 a game.
0: They really are already doing that this year.
1: No, I know. Yeah.
0: They did it last year.
1: They did it last year. So that's the thing.
0: They're already admitting we don't need all these games.
1: No. And you know, we've got way too much inventory.
0: Yeah. We'd rather have the whatever bowl.
1: Right.
0: Which is weird to me, by the way.
1: Yeah, it is.
0: I get it. Did you really want, was it James Madison at Oregon?
1: No.
0: But is that better than
1: How about a close Music City Bowl that's exciting?
0: You know, they keep that, right? But I do. I know what you mean.
1: You want the playoff.
0: This is clearly Disney acquiescing in some way.
1: I think they
0: meet in the middle?
1: Yeah, we want to get this thing in the middle in a compromise. We will give up the exclusivity. Like, we'll give you the play-in round. Like, Fox, you want to get in? Okay, we'll give you, you know, we get these games. You can have these games.
0: They can say, we've already got the quarterfinals, the semifinals, and the final.
1: You guys can have that
0: so
1: early
0: if y'all,
1: stuff.
0: And you know what? And we won't even, this is not being reported. No, so to your point, like Disney would say, so sure, we won't even bid on the play-in games.
1: Right, you can have them.
0: Although I would imagine, well, no. Yeah, they would probably say we won't even bid on it.
1: Right, because they've got the good stuff.
0: Yeah, so Amazon,
1: that's probably what they
0: Netflix,
1: would do.
0: Peacock,
1: mm-hmm.
0: CBS,
1: Royal Rumble.
0: Yeah,
1: jump one in.
0: Yeah,
1: bid all you
0: and
1: want.
0: I wouldn't see. I don't think CBS would try.
1: Fox will.
0: Fox has admitted. No, Fox has publicly come out and said, we want to have playoff inventory.
1: I think I told you, I read a very interesting post about this, where the reason Fox is so hot and heavy on college football is they're concerned the next round for the NFL contract is going to be too rich for their blood, and the Amazons and the Apples are going to jump in, and that price is going to get crazy. And they, instead of going for that, they might want to turn around and go with something that's still watched. Because what's the number two spectator sport behind the NFL?
0: Yeah, college football. And it's not even close.
1: No,
0: I mean, not. NFL is way out, and then college football is on its own. Else. And then NBA is like
1: NBA, way down there. Baseball, whatever.
0: Basically now, baseball and NBA and some soccer and some hockey are like
1: To me, the really
0: even when the Knicks beat the Spurs, like it did good numbers, but it didn't do.
1: I think it really depends on great matchups numbers. And region for NBA and NBA and Major League Baseball now. So, if you're Fox, you're like, we don't want to spend 17 bazillion, trillion, gajillion dollars on the NFL. Let's go spend hundreds of millions or whatever on the college football playoff, because then we're still getting a much-watched sport, but we're not spending that crazy
0: I think Disney's deal is $1.3 billion per season for this college football playoff.
1: So let's drop Fox and
0: do these games, it'd be
1: half.
0: Yeah, a third of that. Yeah. So 400 million ish.
1: So, I mean, and Fox probably would go, we're in.
0: Yeah.
1: Because they really want to get their foot in the door.
0: Yeah. 100 million a game. That sounds about right.
1: So,
0: and that would make everybody whole, so you are led to believe.
1: Yeah,
0: so Disney would stay out of that. You could get Amazon or Netflix to at least think about it.
1: Well, that's the thing.
0: I think Amazon would like that.
1: Yeah, and the Big Ten. Now, then Fox can get more affordable bang for their buck than spending what they are scared they're gonna have to spend.
0: Well, they said they won't even worry about it because they got time. Mm-hmm. Won't even enter negotiations with the NFL Fox until 2029 because the deal ends in 2030 and they won't even. So basically, they're going to allow the market to figure itself out over the next 3 years.
1: Because I get it from a business perspective. You get where Fox is going. That's a ton of money. And now you get the Apples and the Amazons like you were talking about. Dudes who are just sitting around throwing money for
0: fun. Like we said, Apple could buy Disney.
1: Yeah.
0: Like a few times over.
1: Right, exactly.
0: Yeah, it might be more like
1: Disney. You might be right. It's just that sick. So the fear, and look, Rupert Murdoch ain't poor.
0: No, he's doing all right.
1: Rupert's not down at the mall working part time.
0: They sell a lot of Ray's pizza ads in the New York Post, man.
1: Yes. But so the point is, when Apple and Amazon look at Rupert and go, where's the rest of it?
0: Yeah.
1: Is that all you got?
0: Yeah.
1: That it?
0: And I mean, the irony is back, 30 some years ago when they overpaid dramatically for the rights to the NFL.
1: Because remember, they wanted to push their primetime TV lineup.
0: I think The Simpsons got popular because they were running promos on NFL. Anyway, we'll keep you updated on what's going on with college football playoff news. But a 20-school format being discussed today. If it sounds good to you, I hate to do this. I wouldn't hold my breath.
1: This feels like let's get the compromise conversation starting with this.
0: Yeah.
1: And we'll see where it goes.
0: That's right. Let's see. NFL news for you. This is interesting. The NFL will now allow head coaches to designate a member of their sideline staff to initiate a replay challenge. Traditionally, it had to be the head coach to declare that by throwing the classic red flag. Mm. That will change this year. If a coach prefers someone else to do it, a decision would have to be made before the game and let the officiating crew know, hey, my boy down the line here is going to be the one doing it. This change was not announced during annual meetings when rule changes are typically voted on, but they will tweak a few things here and there. I don't see here, Terry, where that person would be the guy to throw the red flag. And would you still, I don't have a problem with this in theory, but in practice, what if that guy throws it at a time when the coach doesn't want it thrown?
1: As I was going to say that.
0: And then he's going to blow up on that guy.
1: I was running through my head.
0: Or is he saying it in his head, throw it.
1: Could be. But, yeah, I'm thinking, because they're such control freaks.
0: Yeah, that's my
1: You're
0: point.
1: You're not giving up the control to whoever this guy is to throw the flag.
0: I don't know. But, yeah, okay.
1: But the pressure on that guy to get that flag out before the next play starts.
0: Okay, they will still throw a red flag. Huh? They will still throw a red flag.
1: So you're putting the pressure on that guy, whoever he is.
0: It sounds, again, that sounds fine in theory, but is he making the decision? Because the second that guy doesn't want that, or the head coach doesn't want that.
1: Getting fired, some guy going through like 20 of those guys.
0: He's not finishing the game.
1: Oh, hell no. And,
0: you know, head coach is going to the ref going, oh, yeah, my boy just got fired.
1: But that guy said throwing the red flag. Yeah.
0: It'll be me the rest of the
1: time. Are you guys hiring? He needs a job.
0: So there you go. A couple of golf things for you. First off, congratulations to just graduated Gamecock Frankie Harris. He pulled a Terry Ford.
1: Uh-oh.
0: Made an 18-foot birdie putt on the final hole to shoot 59.
1: No, yeah.
0: I kid because I care, because might shoot a 59 on the front.
1: I was going to say, I can shoot a 59 on the first hole.
0: Very cool. Way to go, Frankie Harris. This is at the Pinnacle Championship in Omaha, Nebraska. An 18-footer on the final hole to get to 59. It's only his sixth start since he graduated from USC just a few months ago. 27 on the back nine. And he said, the thought of 59 never crossed my mind. Honestly, I did not know I shot a 59 when I made the putt on 18. I knew I was playing well, he said. I was just trying to keep the pedal on the gas and finish strong. It is the sixth time that someone has shot under 60 on the Corn Ferry Tour. Big deal.
1: Nice. Way to go, kid. Good for him.
0: Way to go.
1: Good work, man.
0: So, something to shoot for.
1: Absolutely.
0: No pun intended. Atlanta Braves salvaged the game in the Bronx, winning yesterday in extra innings by a final of 2-1. Really good games this weekend. Braves lost 3-2 in extras on Friday, a 5-4 decision that was very controversial on Saturday, and a 2-1 win yesterday. Braves are back home tonight to take on the New York Metropolitans, who are currently, they're in it.
1: Sure.
0: They're in it at 19.5 games back.
1: Yeah, I mean, anything can happen. They could catch fire.
0: If you go on a 17-game winning streak.
1: You say you win 19.5 in a row?
0: Sure. I can see the Mets winning 19 and 20.
1: Sure.
0: They're right back in.
1: Hey, that Chris Sale thing, though.
0: It was ridiculous.
1: I mean, you didn't tell the umpire you were going from the windup.
0: Well, he did on one, and then
1: he didn't do it on the other one.
0: Yeah, and I'm thinking, how often does he need, how long has he been pitching?
1: Yeah.
0: I was glad Walt got run instead of Chris, but then that Chris got run fantastic.
1: By the way, you saw the video of him getting run.
0: Yeah. It's great.
1: It was hilarious.
0: Well, Tyler and I were talking about it. Tyler Head, who's like me, a big Braves fan. Tyler and I were talking about it, and Tyler was like, think about it. He had a meal. He went to sleep. He got up. He had another meal. He rode to the ballpark.
1: Yep.
0: He had so much time. He said he had about, 18 hours or so to think about it?
1: Oh, yeah,
0: he knew he was going to do it.
1: He was stewing.
0: He knew he was. It was
1: how much you want to bet he looked over at one of his pitching teammate buddies and went?
0: They probably knew, like, on the bus from the hotel, like,
1: I'm getting run.
0: Bro, Sale is not happy.
1: I am getting run. And so I can see Sale looking at one of those guys and say, hey, Lopez, I'm getting thrown out.
0: Yeah.
1: What, huh?
0: Hey, Walt, you don't need me to pinch run today, do you?
1: Because guess what? I'll be back in the clubhouse knocking down a couple of Coronas.
0: Just wanted to raise pizza. Braves Mets tonight, 7:15 first pitch. And finally, real quick here, a golfer in St. Louis named Zach Holland resigned from his club in the St. Louis area after admitting to a cheating scandal where he faked a hole-in-one. He placed his ball in the par-3 fourth hole before the tournament began. Just a membership event. Just a members event. He then said he had to take a phone call about his dying grandmother.
1: Oh, God.
0: And then he said to catch up, I hit my ball. Oh, hole-in-one, guys, hole-in-one. Bro, it's a member event.
1: Man, what do you mean, too?
0: What are you winning?
1: I got to take a call about my dead grandma.
0: You know,
1: ball in before.
0: What's the prize, right? Walmart gift certificate. That's our integrated media headlines. Kids, don't cheat at a member event. And you know what? Don't cheat. Gamecock Notebook is next.
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4: 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And that's Jalen Brooks at the 10, the 5. 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
0: 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The Game. And at the Game TV Radio on YouTube. It's time to open the Gamecock Notebook on the post-game show with Jay Phillips and Terry Ford on the Game Network.
11: 20 minutes after 5 o'clock, it is Gamecock Notebook time. Jay and Terry back here with you. Get into a little football news in just a second. But this is a developing story. Our buddy Kevin Miller at Gamecock Central has a little bit more on this. Jeff Goodman reporting this nationally as well. That former Gamecock basketball player Mike Charmiance is one of 17 men's basketball players that have filed for an injunction here in South Carolina that might allow them to be part of the 5-for-5 eligibility ruling. According to what Kevin is reporting, he is the only Gamecock player, or at least in this case, former Gamecock, known to be taking part. Athletes from the high school class of 2022 have been hoping to gain eligibility for the coming season after the NCAA said it would enact a 5-for-5 rule starting with the coming school year. But that if you had been in the class of 2022 and you had completed your 4 years of given eligibility, It would not apply to you. A federal judge in Colorado a couple of weeks ago said, no. She, you know, you can have that fifth year if you were in school still. But if you played any pro sports or

0: if you were like, say, went to the NFL,
1: got cut,
0: and got cut, like you wouldn't, you know. And now even some schools are saying, well, what if I got cut, but I did, like Texas is, mm-hmm. you know, there's a kid out there suing, and he got back on the mm-hmm. team because he got his injunction
1: yep.
0: there in Austin. Kevin says that it's murky for Mongolian Mike right now. He did have some time with the Magic in their right. summer league team. And he also says it could be difficult because Lamont Paris basically says, well, we got our players.
1: Mm-hmm.
0: So yeah. Now he says, I'll read here from Kevin's piece. When asked recently about his roster, Paris made it seem highly unlikely there would be any chance of his South Carolina team looking different. Quote, we built this team to be this team. We brought guys in here to do the thing that we anticipate them doing. But he did acknowledge, Kevin writes, that there are some loopholes available to teams looking to add additional players, but he did not think Carolina would be doing so. Hmm. Now, Mike Cherenvion's played, I think, at what, three schools in 4 years?
1: Yeah, he's been all over the place.
0: If he gets what he's looking for, he maybe could go play somewhere. And he was solid last season.
1: Fine. I thought he should have had a higher usage rate last year because he was arguably the most efficient offensive player they had. His stats weren't as good as Michi, but he didn't shoot the ball like Michi did.
0: Right.
1: But I thought Charmajans was a guy that should have got more touches. They should have ran the offense through him a little bit more. Because, I mean, he was a matchup problem. He was 6'9", playing on the perimeter.
0: Right.
1: I mean, wasn't Steph Curry. He could make a three. I just thought he was a guy that you'd see these little, like, 3 or 4 minute spurts of where, he just scored buckets. Mm-hmm. And then it was like he was on a milk carton the rest of the game.
0: Mm-hmm.
1: And I was always like, man, run him something out of a timeout. Introduce him to the other four guys on the court. I don't know, do something because I felt like he could have affected games more if they could have got him shots. Or if he could have got himself shots. Because you got to be aggressive, Jay. You can't just stand around sometimes. But he's an interesting player.
0: Yeah. Last year, 11 points, 5.5 boards, 2.3 assists. And led the team in both rebounds and blocks.
1: Like so I said, he was a
0: solid player.
1: Solid player that I feel like there's more ability to affect games with him. He might just not be that guy, like his whole...
0: I think you mentioned it. I think it's maybe, you know, coaches might see that there's a reason that, and I'm wrong, there's four schools in 4 years. So it might be a fifth school in five right. if he gets this.
1: Well, let me throw this at you. You're the coach. You see this guy play, and let's say 6 minutes a game, 8 minutes a game, he's really affecting the basketball contest on both ends. Mm-hmm. But then he just disappears.
0: Yeah.
1: Aren't you trying to find a way to unlock that to where he consistently engaged?
0: You're trying, and you would have to question, why, and does he just switch off?
1: Maybe he's just one of... There are guys, I think I told you this before, one of the most interesting... I read this book when I was younger. Well, someone read it to me because I went to high school in Baltimore. Someone read it to me. Charlie Lau, you remember Charlie Lau, the hitting instructor of the Royals.
0: Sure.
1: Great, great hitting instructor.
0: Yeah.
1: George Brett, Hal McRae, the Royals.
0: Yeah.
1: He said there are guys, he goes, you would find this hard to believe, but the truth is there are guys in the majors who are comfortable just being average. Because they're good enough to be on a team, but the expectation isn't there to be great. No one's expecting from you, but just be okay. Maybe Mongolian Mike was comfortable with just being who he was. The minute you start asking him for more, that kind of got out of his comfort zone of the kind of player and person he is. Maybe he's just a mild-mannered guy, didn't want all that stuff. I just want to play.
0: Yeah.
1: And maybe that's just as simple as that sometimes, dude. You know what I mean?
0: Could be. I don't know. So we'll see. But thanks to Kevin Miller for putting that out. Kevin published that just a little while ago, so we'll see. But mm-hmm. I wouldn't, from a Gamecock perspective, it sounds like, you got what you got.
1: Yeah.
0: For the coming season.
1: Feels like it.
0: Yeah. So we'll see. Meanwhile, Carolina today announcing improvements for Williams-Bryce that will be readily available this season. Still plenty of construction going on during the year, and much of this will not be ready for the next couple of seasons. But on the West Concourse, starting here in a few weeks, you will notice 5 times more restroom fixtures per person.
1: Hmm.
0: All right. So yeah. Per person, that's men and women.
1: It's always good.
0: 21 new grab and go concession points of sale, which they say will allow fans to check out approximately 2.5 times faster.
1: We all like faster at the concessions.
0: Get in, get out. Mm-hmm. Don't want to miss, you know, even on a, you know, 12-minute red hat timeout. Right? Got the little sign down there.
1: You're exaggerating. You're never any more than 11
0: Sorry.
1: Minutes.
0: On the East Lower Concourse, you will find 5 times more restroom fixtures per female fan. But don't worry, fellas, 24% more restroom fixtures for you.
1: There you go.
0: 24%.
1: That's good. Anytime you have more restroom fixtures, it's not a bad thing.
0: I'm not going to get into the details, but when I was a student at South Carolina, back in the day, the seats, the student section, you know, now it's in the north end zone. But in my day, it was in the southeast corner.
1: Okay.
0: And going to the bathroom was an adventure.
1: Yeah.
0: And not a good one.
1: No, I can
0: not like
1: it.
0: An Indiana Jones. Well, it was Indiana Jones-ish, but it.
1: I'm going to tell you, man.
0: Like, I'd rather had poison darts coming out of the wall, I think.
1: Yeah, you know, but, I'm with you. I don't think details are needed, but there's been some experiences where you go.
0: I'm like, wow, man. Wow.
1: Yeah.
0: Just wow.
1: Yeah.
0: Yeah. So it's good.
1: I'll just throw one word, troughed.
0: Yeah. Oh, for sure, my man.
1: Not good.
0: Not.
1: No.
0: No, no, no.
1: No. Even at that age, I was no.
0: Nope.
1: Nope.
0: Nope. I had to put up with it, though. I mean, where else are you going to do?
1: What are you going to do, right?
0: Right.
1: But it's like. But
0: it's like, you really think this is what people should be doing?
1: Where I'm like, who designed this? Yeah.
0: Get them in, get them out.
1: 100%.
0: Yeah. What else you got? Yeah, anyway. So anyway, on the East Lower, again, 5 times more restrooms for women, 24% more for men. And 18 grab-and-go concession points of sale, which should increase concessions throughput by 2.5 times. Additional improvements, they say, include expanded concourse space, new concession marketplaces, and brew-throughs. That sounds fun.
1: I like that.
0: That's fun. Coffee or beer, or both, perhaps. Who knows?
1: Maybe mix them together, maybe.
0: On the West Main and East Ground concourses, enhanced wayfinding signage and upgrades to the cockpit, which include widening the concourse, new concession offerings, and a build-out for the completion of the first-of-its-kind student club, which will open during Phase 2 of the Williams-Brice renovation. Nice. So that'll be next season.
1: There you go.
0: But let's face it, kids. Concessions and then relieving yourself after fixtures. Concessions.
1: Perfect.
0: Going to get a whole lot better.
1: Two for two.
0: Yeah, so.
1: Two for two, man.
0: Pulling for you. And if there's still troughs down there. Oh, my God. Those are the days, Terry.
1: Man, I got some bad memories right now. Thanks. It's awful.
0: Drive around the SEC is next.
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12: It is drop around the SEC time.

0: question. With Georgia and Texas having the best chances of SEC teams to win a national title, which of these other SEC teams has the next best chance this season? This is an opinion question based on the four I gave you alphabetically: Alabama, LSU, Mississippi, Texas A&M. Alabama's still out front, Terry Ford, but their gap, which was nearly 10 points earlier, is now down to about 1.5.
1: Who's second?
0: So Bama, 32.9% to LSU's 31.5. So the Tigers have made a big run. A&M, 24.7%. And Mississippi bringing up the rear. They've even ticked up a little to 11 from 10%. So still not much belief in Mississippi relative to the other three.
1: It's funny. We talked about why all four of these schools couldn't do it. I mean, why they could, obviously, you know, Ole Miss, Trinidad Chambliss is back. Lacey's back at running back. They, you know, they've added some talent on both sides of the ball. I mean, Alabama's defense is really good. They love the kid Russell. If he can win the quarterbacking job, he's very talented.
0: Well, and DeBoer, and forgive me, his
1: and Grubb,
0: play call. Yeah,
1: DeBoer
0: Grubb.
1: And Grubb,
0: you know, they
1: are
0: know
1: offensive
0: offense,
1: gurus.
0: They know offense.
1: That's why last year was so weird, right? Because it was the last, 6 weeks of the season? Their offense was like, ugh.
0: Yeah.
1: And then you look at Ole Miss, talented roster. Lane is good in-game guy.
0: LSU, rather.
1: Yeah. I mean, good in-game guy with Lane. Lane's an offensive genius. Charlie Weiss Jr., excellent offensive mind. They got the guy Baker at D.C. who's really good. And then you look at A&M, Mike Elko, that whole culture has changed. They got Reed back at quarterback, if he can just keep giving it to his team and not the other team. And they've got talent on both sides of the ball. It's just some guys have to step up. So you can see why all four could make a deep run. You can see why all four couldn't. It's after the two, Texas and Georgia, you have about, you could add Oklahoma in this thing too. Five schools.
0: I wanted to put Oklahoma in here, but I only got five, and I thought I would kind of based on where the rankings are.
1: Five teams are sitting here kind of in a mosh pit lump that could do something, and you go, nope, I could see it, or could get stuck and stay in the mosh pit, and you go, yeah, I can see that too.
0: And I feel like, look, I personally, I'm in the minority here. I think Mississippi is closer to the group that includes
1: South Carolina,
0: Tennessee and Florida,
1: Tennessee,
0: and
1: Florida
0: and Carolina and Auburn than maybe A&M is. Interestingly enough, you know, for Carolina's perspective at least, the last couple of times they played Ole Miss, it wasn't pretty. And the last times you played A&M, you beat them once, and you should have beaten them last year.
1: Beat them.
0: And then Alabama, you know, you've seen them twice, and you had them beat, and you didn't find any. LSU, again, you kind of had them beat.
1: You had them here. I know this for a fact, by the way. If Sellers stays healthy, South Carolina wins.
0: It's a fact.
1: It's a fact. But, I mean, what if Sellers comes back healthy in the second half, you feel good about your chances there, because you almost did win the game with Sellers out in the second half and Robbie Ashford playing, and of course a lot of goofiness with the officiating and everything else in that
0: I
1: game.
0: Don't remember that would happen.
1: We're not going down that road again. But yeah, so I mean, you think
0: is
1: about
0: Ryan
1: those
0: Brewer
1: teams.
0: Still mad at me?
1: Yeah, pretty much.
0: Remember when he came in? He's like, "Why were you saying that?"
1: Lit you up.
0: It's like, what,
1: very
0: man?
1: Rarely gets.
0: Don't put. You can't put your hands on a guy's face. Yeah, but Ryan, the ref was wrong. Is his point? And I was like,
1: Ryan was ready to throw hands.
0: Well, he was ready to make sure that we had to paint the window.
1: With you,
0: I know.
1: We had a chalk outline on that window.
0: It's like, man, don't shoot the messenger.
1: Ryan was fired up, man. Ryan was fired up that day.
0: Who knew? At his old age, that he was still all fiery.
1: He just came in from benching, you know, 350 17 times. So he was.
0: He'll be back soon.
1: Yeah, he'll be back. Our guy will be back. Coming soon.
0: Yeah.
1: Whole crew, we get him back. But anyway.
0: By the way, while we've been talking, a couple people have said LSU and Alabama now tied at 32.4%.
1: Nice.
0: So while we're talking,
1: Lane Kiffin voting.
0: Gone in. Yeah.
1: Very nice.
0: Let me hit refresh and see.
1: I tell you, man, that out of the four, you're right. LSU has the best roster.
0: I think LSU has the best roster.
1: Mm-hmm. But obviously, have to play.
0: Anyway, what I was going to say, I'm not hating on Ole Miss, and I just don't know how much of what Ole Miss did last year to one of the points that you made a little bit earlier was all about Lane Kiffin. And as I said, there's two sides to that coin. most of the season, and really for the last couple of seasons, you know, you were riding it with Lane and believing in Lane. And then you did it to stick it to Lane the last couple of games when you got to the playoff.
1: He went from your rallying cry to your enemy.
0: Yeah. And listen, Chambliss was brilliant.
1: No, you know, they had the replay of that Georgia game last week or whatever, and I'm just watching him. And
0: he's throwing dimes.
1: I mean, he's throwing dimes.
0: And he did it against Miami, too. I mean,
1: he was insane. Like, that throw he made to lead to the game-winning field goal in that Georgia game in the playoffs was filthy. I mean, he could have ran that thing and handed it to him the way through.
0: And Kirby's like, how do we not?
1: You can't defend
0: that. Yeah, what are we? That's Kirby's thing is I've got to find a way to never let that happen again because that's not what we're about here.
1: But guess what? Some guys just are better than.
0: And that's the thing about sport. Like sometimes you just get beat. How'd you get beat? Because some dude was on like nobody's business.
1: I mean, Chambliss, and that's the thing.
0: And can you do that all season again? Like that's the real. Hey, listen, if you do. And more power to you, man, and we'll see you in the top 10 of the draft.
1: And I'll throw this other thing. Yeah, I mean, if he plays like this coming up season, he's a no-brainer first-round pick. The other thing about this, too, and I am gotten more on board on this as the years have gone along. Remember, Golding had to bring in a new OC. Now, again, it's a guy, Baker from East Carolina, who was working at Ole Miss. But when you change coordinators, especially at OC, play calling matters. Charlie Weiss Jr. is really good. Lane was there hovering.
0: Lane's the whisperer.
1: That's what I'm seeing. Lane's there with Charlie Weiss Jr. sitting there making sure Charlie Weiss Jr. is doing it.
0: But Charlie was.
1: Yep. And Charlie called plays, and Charlie was really good. And now you're bringing in another guy. How much is that going to matter? Maybe not at all, but it's something you keep an eyeball on, Jay, because we've seen this before. We saw it here.
0: I mean, it's going to your question, and this isn't me pushing back. Is it going to matter? Yeah. How much?
1: You don't know. That's my point.
0: I mean, it will be different.
1: You just don't know.
0: Yeah, and so you've got time, and by October, does this, you know, if you're into the groove, because so much of this is clearly, I mean, you can call, as we've said, you call the best plays in the world, but if you can't execute them, it doesn't matter.
1: It doesn't matter. And you had
0: but
1: a guy,
0: when you got both.
1: Yeah, you had a dude who made those plays come alive.
0: Yeah, but but Trinidad Chambliss was dealing. So. And I just, you know, I just think it's a real big ask for Mississippi's roster to go out and try to win 13 games again. That's hard for Georgia or Notre Dame. Or Ohio State even to win 13 times. It's especially, you know, it's harder for Mississippi.
1: Yeah, it's like that guy that gets that adrenaline in the moment and lifts up the truck and saves the kid or something. And everybody goes, bro, you weigh 122 pounds. How'd you lift that truck? Had adrenaline. Okay, go do it tomorrow.
0: Right.
1: I don't have that adrenaline
0: anymore.
1: Yeah,
0: go do it. And that's the thing. Like the playoff run was a lot of fun. Go do it again.
1: Yeah.
0: And that's all that matters in sports is go do it again.
1: And I think those. That's the thing about, and all these teams have a degree of, I don't know.
0: Right.
1: And for Ole Miss, we just went over the I don't know, and we've talked about the I don't know for Bama and LSU and A&M. That's what makes this question really interesting, is all four you can go, oh, I can see them do it, and all four you can go, oh, I can see them not do it.
0: Well, Twitter tells me you have 3 minutes left to vote, so if you want to, on the other side of the break, we'll have final results. We'll do a little J versus the internet, but Bama, LSU, Ole Miss, A&M. Which of those beyond Georgia and Texas might have the best chance of being a national champion? That's the drive around the SEC for this Monday. Again, Jay Burke.
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4: Braves pitcher Chris Sale committed a questionable balk on Saturday that resulted in him giving up the lead to the Yankees and the Braves ultimately losing the game. But Sale wasn't ejected for arguing the call until the next day when he was seen yelling at the umps as they made their way to home plate to start yesterday's game. Sale was immediately tossed from the dugout for arguing the previous night's call. It was Chris Sale's fourth career ejection. I'm Adam Abdallah.
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18: 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Who are you? And why do you have that guitar? Now you

0: playing the Bahamian national team right now. And let's see, 4 minutes to go, second half. Carolina 72, Bahamas 46.
1: Nice.
0: About 4 minutes to play.
1: Good deal.
0: So, the whole Bahamas.
1: Well, everybody from every island.
0: The whole Bahamas.
1: Against South Carolina. Yep. And South Carolina's only got five guys on the court.
0: That's right.
1: I just run that out there, man.
0: Exuma, Eleuthera, Grand Bahama.
1: Absolutely.
0: All of them. I don't. What island is Nassau on? Is that just called Nassau?
1: Is that the island?
0: I don't know.
1: Don't you have Freeport?
0: Freeport's a city.
1: City in the Bahamas.
0: Yeah, that's not an island, though.
1: I don't know. Have you been?
0: I've been to Exuma.
1: I was
0: southern again, way down southern.
1: I was
0: Bahamas.
1: In Grand Bahama Island.
0: Yeah, that's north.
1: That's back. I know you'd be shocked, but that's back when I had my long hair.
0: Yeah. No, you mentioned.
1: Every time I went. They asked me to, every time I'm on the beach, can we braid your hair? $75.
0: Yeah, see, the way you were making it sound, I just thought like there were people just asking, they just wanted to, not that they wanted to be paid to do it.
1: No, they wouldn't be paid. Well, some just want to touch my hair.
0: Well, that's kind of what I thought you were saying,
1: no,
0: man. It's like, can we just braid your hair? Like, you just had long hair, they just wanted to braid it, like, just out of some weird, creepy fascination. And now you realize it's
1: like
0: just
1: that,
0: capitalism.
1: But some wanted to get paid. And then guys were, every time I go in the casino, some guy offered me drugs.
0: That's why I don't go to casinos.
1: And then when the guy looked at me, he's like, yeah. One guy was like, we've got long hair. You want drugs, right? I was like, nah, man, I'm just getting a beer. Thanks, though. Thanks. I appreciate it.
0: Yeah, they didn't have a casino where I was.
1: Yeah.
0: Small. Very, very remote. Very hot. Very remote. Very nice.
1: Yeah. Oh, I like the Bahamas, man. It was very nice. I enjoyed myself. It was good times.
0: Yeah.
1: Well, I learned about the concha.
0: I don't know what that
1: drink.
0: Is. Oh, I don't know.
1: Good drink.
0: I drank the national beer of the Bahamas called Kalik.
1: Yeah, I had that. It was solid. It was okay. It's all right. I mean, you know, wasn't as good Nat Bum.
0: Honestly, I realized that drinks with rum were about 25% of the price of a beer. And I was like, rum me the rest of the time.
1: The rest of the week, baby.
0: Yeah.
1: Rumalicious.
0: Like, whatever you wanted in it, didn't matter.
1: Yeah. I had fun, man. It was good times.
0: Mixer was free. Yeah, I was young.
1: I enjoyed it. I was young. Yeah, I forget what I was. Like, I was like late 20s, I think, when I went.
0: No, it was like 20.
1: Something like that. Late 20s.
0: Yeah, it was like 20. Yeah, anyway. All right. There you go.
1: Ready?
0: I am. So anyway, Carolina is beating the Bahamas.
1: Look, in all seriousness, it's
0: 26 points.
1: Just go, win games, get a good feel. Everybody get to know each other, get a rhythm, get some, you know, camaraderie going. Get that team, that fiber that is team together, and come on back ready to rock and roll. And hopefully, we see another trip to the NCAA tournament where you shock the world like you did a few years ago.
0: Yeah.
1: I do like the team bonding concept of this, especially now when these guys showed up. They didn't even know each other's names.
0: Right. They wear name tags. Hi, my name is.
1: Yeah. I mean, Lamont had to wear one.
0: Sure.
1: I mean, so this is good.
0: Which one's the coach?
1: Yeah, I don't know. So it's just the one looks a little bit older than the rest of us.
0: Yeah.
1: Oh, no, that's the center. I'm sorry. But it's just, I mean, that's just the way we are now, right? I mean, it's just... These guys are coming from everywhere in the portal. Get them together. Go to the Bahamas. Have some fun. Have a click. And, you know, have a good time.
0: Yeah.
1: Play some ball. Most of those guys who are pro on that team are old enough to drink these days.
0: Well, especially in the Bahamas. They don't care.
1: They don't care. Well, you know what?
0: You got money?
1: Ready? You old enough to hold a beer?
0: Yeah, you got money.
1: They truly don't care.
0: They don't care.
1: You ain't wrong, friend. Oh, let's see here. Today's Monday. Last time I checked.
0: As far as you know.
1: Braves are off.
0: No, they're playing
1: tonight.
0: Are they? Yeah,
1: no,
0: they're playing tonight.
1: Here it is, the Mets. That's right.
0: The New York Metropolitan. See, that's almost like an off day.
1: Well, you're playing the Mets.
0: I'm sorry, Met fans.
1: No, you're not.
0: I better be careful.
1: Yeah, Bryce Elder, who his last three starts, and really his last five starts, have gone from solid to really good.
0: He's been good. He and Grant Holmes.
1: Yeah.
0: Grant scoreless again yesterday.
1: Yeah.
0: He's pitching well, man.
1: That was crisp yesterday.
0: Yeah.
1: So Braves are at home. Bryce Elder, if you look at the splits, At home, 3-run ERA. The Mets stink everywhere. Let's just be honest.
0: You know, give me the Braves. In a close decision,
1: you know,
0: in my head.
1: Weird.
0: I'll take the Braves.
1: The Mets are terrible, but they're only 6 games under .500 on the road. But then again, your fans are throwing car batteries at you because you stink. Now, Christian Scott takes the ball, who's been solid this year, to be fair. Last couple starts, not so much.
0: That's nice that you're fair to them.
1: Man, I'm trying.
0: I'll take the Braves.
1: Take the Braves?
0: I'll take the Braves.
1: By the way, Christian Scott's road ERA, 3.12, solid.
0: All right. Braves went 3-2.
1: I think you've taken the Braves 144 straight games.
0: Sounds about right. They won most of them. 8 out of 10, man.
1: Tell you.
0: Playing good.
1: Who's
0: ball.
1: Got the second best record in baseball?
0: The Atlanta Braves.
1: All right, man.
0: Good stuff today. Appreciate thanks to David Kloniger.
1: Thanks for
0: thanks
1: listening.
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2: 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Great weekend in that it was in Canton. We welcome you back here to BetMGM Tonight on Westwood One Sports. He's Brett Evans. I'm Pat Boyle. Phone number to join the show, 310-840-4910. Again, that's 310-840-4910. Huge shout out to Mike Dussault joining us last segment. Content senior manager for the Patriots at Patriots.com. We talked all things New England. They've got joint practices starting tomorrow with the Colts. We got preseason football games for you. Numerous of them. I think five altogether on Thursday night. So cannot wait for that. That'll give you a little bit of a taste of what our shows are going to sound like during the football season when we are on the air doing our show on Monday night and Thursday night during primetime NFL games. Brad, before we dive deep,

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